0: live here.
1: Here's the 1-0. That is swung on. This one is lifted to left field. This one is back, and it is gone. It's a walk-off grand slam.
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All right, let's dive in a little bit into the early trade conversations that you know, starting to percolate a little bit. And a couple of observations that I certainly picked up. One, I don't know how many good players are going to be available. At the trade deadline last year, I had a GM say to me, man, there's just not that many good guys out there. Well, with the American League being the land of opportunity and all these teams that are in the mix, who's actually going to be a seller? Do we think that if the Red Sox

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0: Sunday, May 17th, 2026. And this is Game Night.
1: That'll do it. The Cleveland Cavaliers are moving on to the Eastern Conference Finals. They'll take on the New York Knicks. A final score for the Cavs. They win 125-94 in Detroit.
2: The result is surprising, but the way it happened is even more surprising.
3: 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Welcome in. 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I am Adam Kaufman. Thrilled to have you guys with us. We got so much coming your way over the course of the next hour 45 or so. But again, 125-94 Cleveland.

0: Boston's good enough for me. Hey, look, I loved it. What was that? What do I do?
1: What I do. Shorty, we be living it up.
2: Living it up.
0: That's Ja Rule. Living it up. Yeah. Ja Rule.
1: Oh, Ja Rule, not DMX. Shoot.
0: Yeah.
1: Well, now I'm upset. Now I'm upset with myself.
0: Yeah. I think this Justin was 2004.
1: Feels right. I can see my driving around in my car just out of college. Windows down. Ja a little too loud. Ja and Ashanti. Mm-hmm. Yeah, it could have been. So listen, for all the talk with Donovan Mitchell, and Mitchell to his credit, unlike Cade, Donovan responded here in this must-win game for Cleveland to get himself and his team out of the Eastern Conference semifinals. I screamed that if this team is going to win today, don't point fingers at Harden. Harden's 36. Don't say Mobley needs to carry you. Donovan Mitchell needs to be the guy. He needs to go out there, and I almost don't even care how efficient it is or isn't. He needs to take more than 20 shots. He needs to score 25-plus points. And the reality was, maybe they didn't even need all of it, but he got to 26, 10 of 22. More of a facilitator than I would have expected, plus 17 here in this one. The guy really, though, Justin, that we should be just, bowing at the altar to is Jared Allen. In his 25 minutes, dude goes for 23 points, 7 rebounds, shot 57%. That's the Game 7 performance against the Pistons. You know what he did in Game 7 this year against the Raptors? 22 points, 19 rebounds, 3 blocks, couple steals, and he shot 64%. Who thunk it that Jared Allen was the secret weapon for Cleveland?
0: Jared Allen has been not so sneakily consistent for Cleveland this postseason. I really like the basketball that he's playing right now, which is going to make that matchup with Karl Anthony Towns all the more interesting. So you have to give Jared Allen his credit. He's played some great basketball. But yes, when you talk about Cleveland Cavaliers basketball, you're talking about a franchise that quite literally made its first major postseason impact moment this century that didn't involve LeBron James. That's what we're talking about here. This is a franchise that is looking to turn the corner in its postseason identity that doesn't involve that guy, right? So you got to give Donovan Mitchell his credit. He is finally in the conference finals. And you have to know that he is excited about playing his hometown New York Knicks in the Eastern Conference Finals. So we're going to get to see Donovan Mitchell in the Garden with a trip to the NBA Finals on the line. So when you talk about these moments in the playoffs and you talk about these players that know they need to advance to the next round so they can quiet some chatter, which is why it's almost probably deafening for a player like Joel Embiid. That's another story for another time. But I'm honestly happy for Donovan Mitchell. He played great in Game 7. He's had some big moments this series, obviously, with the big second half earlier in the series. So he understands that is a monkey off of his back that I'm sure he has to feel good about. But now you get one monkey off your back and you have a huge hurdle in front of you, which is the New York Knicks, who have been playing some of the best postseason basketball that we've seen from anybody this year. So they have a tall task ahead of them, but you got to give them credit where credit is due. They are in the Eastern Conference Finals, and there are some guys that are playing some really good basketball on that team, and we just mentioned them here in this segment.
1: As really good, as solid, as up to the moment as Donovan Mitchell was and had to be, a lot of what he did wasn't in garbage time per se, but the game, because a lot of it was second quarter, third quarter, but the game was in hand because they got off to just such a strong start. They were up 31-22 at the end of one. It was 64-47 at halftime. For all the praise for Mitchell, for Allen, I know we kind of joked about it, but I'm not sure we're actually giving enough credit, superlatives for Sam Merrill. Because Sam Merrill, off the bench, what do you have, 15, 16 points when his team was up 18 or 20 relatively early, midway through the second quarter, only guy at the time for Cleveland in double figures in scoring. Like, without Sam Merrill's just boost right out of the gate, this might be a different game. I'm not saying Cleveland loses, but it looks different.
0: No. Adam, this is our first show together, so I want to introduce you to something. It's called the 2-1-1 theory. I don't know if you've ever heard this, but this is my theory on postseason basketball. You got to get 4 wins in a series. 2 of those wins come from your best player. 1 of those wins comes from your second best player. That 4th win comes from a role player, your 3rd best player, but it comes at the most opportune time. When you look at Game 7 of this series against the Detroit Pistons, Game 7 will forever be known in Cleveland Cavaliers lore as the Sam Merrill game. That was absolutely his game on the road, had a big moment to help his team advance to the Eastern Conference Finals. You got to give Sam Merrill his credit. So within the 2-1-1 theory lexicon, Sam Merrill, come to the stage. I don't have a trophy for you right now, but you earned it. They don't win that game. They don't stretch that lead early without Sam Merrill.
1: He can at least stand up on a podium or something like that, pretend he's got a medal to hold.
2: There you go.
1: Fair or unfair? And you'll have to tell me. Maybe we carry it over into later in the show. I have just always looked at the Cavaliers as a team that, they're like the Hawks of a decade or so ago, 15 years ago, just like, hey, great regular season team. They're not going to do anything, get over the hump in the playoffs. And to your point, the Knicks are playing so well. I still don't buy it. I don't buy the Cleveland Cavaliers that this is going to be a real fight against the New York Knicks. I want your thoughts on that, obviously, when we come on back. We got a full hour to go. Gary Washburn's going to join us a little bit later on. We're going to talk SGA and the MVP again. It's game night on ESPN Radio, the ESPN app, and SiriusXM Channel 80.
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8: Here is your latest Middle Tennessee weather. Tonight will be mostly clear with a low around 70 and a south wind of 5 to 10 miles per hour. Monday will be mostly sunny with a high near 93. There is a 40% chance of showers and thunderstorms Tuesday afternoon. 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
19: For the game, Shai Gilgeous-Alexander was named the NBA MVP for the second straight season. The Thunder superstar credits his upbringing for success.
20: You know, growing up, my parents made sure that I was a big dreamer. Like, nothing was out of the realm. We just had to make sure that if we wanted it, we really went after it. And I think that message being first and foremost, and me growing up as a kid, allowed me to go after what I want, essentially, and be here today.
19: SGA winning back-to-back MVPs, does it in the landslide. Nikola Jokic was runner-up, followed by Victor Wembanyama. The surprise winner of the PGA Championship at long odds, it's Aaron Rye from England at 9-under, holding off Jon Rahm and Alex Smalley, who finished 3-back. It's Rye's first major title and his second PGA Tour win of his career. In the WNBA, the Fever down the storm, 89-78 at Indiana. Caitlin Clark with 21.7 rebounds and 10 assists. And the Aces edge the Dream in Atlanta, 85-84. Chelsea Gray, go-ahead jumper with 3 seconds left. Baseball, Mets over the Yankees, 7-6 in 10 innings.
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0: for the love of the climb. 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
6: You got all my goats here, Paul. You got Dabo Swinney, the goat of college football. You got LeBron James, the goat of basketball. 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

0: the 1-0. That is swung on. This one is lifted to left field. This one is back, and it is gone. It's a walk-off grand slam.
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6: Hey, it's Evan Cohen. Coming up Monday, the Knicks and Thunder have been waiting for their next opponents. I'll tell you just how concerned they should be about rust. 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
7: After having all that rest, which team is going to benefit the most in the conference finals? The Knicks in the East or Oklahoma City in the West? All that and so much more, the Reggae Monday edition of Freddie and Harry. With me, Freddie Coleman and Harry Douglas, 3 p.m. Eastern time on the mighty ESPN Radio and ESPN+.

0: combination that you do that, you're going to have a great chance. But I thought the eye test, watching him play the last nine holes of a championship, he looked like he was in complete control. He drove it in the fairway, hit it on the greens. One of the only fairways he missed, he drove it in the greenside bunker at the drivable 13th. That is the fairway as far as I'm concerned. I mean, he just played beautiful golf, didn't make mistakes, and looked like he never got above out of his comfort zone playing.
1: 23 birdies or better over the course of the week en route to the PGA Championship. How big is the concern with the bullpen? That's next. SportsCenter All Night continues. It's ESPN Radio.
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1: 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We've hit prime season for college graduations. We're also winding down the spring seasons. Fourth seed Virginia winning the men's tennis championship, beating Texas, which was the 2 seed for Virginia. Seventh men's tennis title all since 2013. The ACC now has six

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1: The one thing that could work in the Titans' favor, again, they have to win games. 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But Cam Ward being on quarterback, I think, could be something that elevates him more into the national spotlight. People don't know a ton about Cam Ward nationally. He wasn't Fernando Mendoza, who won the Heisman and won a national championship and was, you know, in the national spotlight for a month there, and everybody kind of got to know him. And the Raiders don't have primetime games either. But Cam Ward, outside of a few things here and there, I don't think the national NFL audience really knows a ton about him. So I do think that him being on quarterback maybe could open the eyes nationally and make him a more attractive player for primetime.
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0: commit to a Halloween costume right now?
1: No, it doesn't have to be Halloween.
0: Why?
1: No, it should just be a regular Tuesday or something where you come in as Danhausen. I mean,
2: you guys have discussed doing wrestlers in the past.
0: Yeah,
2: this could be the
0: you and Trick are like in together.
1: I don't know if I could do that.
0: Rhea?
1: I don't know if I can wear Rhea's outfit.
0: Okay, so you don't have to wear
1: a place of employment.
3: She cannot do that. No.
0: I'm not saying you have to wear Rhea's outfit. I'm saying that happens to be your favorite female wrestler.
1: Love Rhea
0: Ripley. So we can find another female wrestler that you would like, or a male wrestler. You can dress however you'd like.
2: Dennis Rodman.
0: Yeah, you did dress as Dennis Rodman.
3: You did Rodman.
1: But a very specific Rodman when he married himself. We crushed it.
2: We can find a wrestler.
0: There are a million wrestlers that you would feel comfortable dressing as. So if you are comfortable praising Rhea but not dressing as Rhea, great. No problem. We'll find a different one. Me as Danhausen.
1: But I think it's funnier if you just come in randomly one day.
0: As Danhausen?
1: Danhausen.
3: Maybe if the Knicks get to the NBA Finals?
0: No, because I think they're... I think they could.
3: The streak that they're on right now, Danhausen started. So if they continue the streak into the NBA Finals, then maybe you can dress like Danhausen, and hopefully the Knicks' good fortunes continue against whoever comes out of the West.
0: Okay. Yes. We should have that drop. That's good. Well, the Cavs were very nice last night.
4: Real quick. Yeah, this is all about you, and then let's just, you know, save this for the next segment. Let's not...
0: Is this on the air right now?
1: Yeah.
4: Let's just do this.
2: I love when Nuno does on-air producing.
1: Yeah, me too.
4: Let's just take the break.
0: Okay, this is all about me. I didn't do anything. all right, Super Bowl schedule, 2030. You know, in all seriousness, do you know 27 is L.A. Do we know 28 and 29, or is that still going to be announced?
4: 28 is supposed to be Atlanta, and 29, I think, per Schefter's report in March, it was going to be Vegas.
0: Okay, so
1: Atlanta,
0: we have...
1: Vegas, Nashville.
0: Yeah, those are good cities. L.A., Atlanta, Vegas, Nashville.
1: Yeah, LA,
0: so I like what we have here. Separate from this, is there a rule that you guys would have if you were the NFL? Forget the money part of it must be, is it warm weather? Is it dome stadium just in case? Like, is there something that you would have, or a retractable roof, I should say, that if you're like,
3: they have a rule. If you build a new stadium, we're going to give you a Super Bowl.
1: Yeah.
0: In Buffalo, they're giving you one?
3: I'm sure
1: they wouldn't be surprised.
3: I wouldn't be surprised.
0: That would be fascinating.
3: That would be awesome, though.
0: Bill's you want Mafia? That in the cold weather
3: Hell
0: Super Bowl?
3: Yeah, I want a Super Wings? Bowl, cold weather Super Bowl.
1: I would love
3: great.
1: It. I would love a cold weather Super Bowl.
3: Yeah. Mm. Be awesome.
0: Well, had some people over yesterday, and they were looking around. Boy, my lawn looked good. Thank you, True Green. 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
6: 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Ray Allen, a three for the corner. 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
1: This is the Commodore Report, brought to you by Gary Force Acura.
2: Headed to Hoover and postseason tee times. This is the Commodore Report. I'm Kevin Ingram. After closing the regular season with a three-game sweep of South Carolina, Vanderbilt baseball now preps for the SEC tournament. The Commodores are the 12th seed and play the second game on Tuesday in Hoover against Kentucky, the winner getting 5-seed Florida. Vandy is the defending champion of the tourney, which takes on added meaning this year with a team needing multiple wins to have a chance to get to an NCAA regional after going 14-16 in conference play. The Vandy boys have hit a program record 107 home runs, but only one of those in the series with Carolina. A three-run go-ahead shot by Riker Wade in Saturday's 5-3 win. The positive impact of first-year hitting coach Jason Esposito has been noticeable throughout the lineup. And head coach Tim Corbin says it's been a learning process for Espo as well.
3: He's coming from professional baseball into college, and it's uniquely different in its own way in terms of the communication, how much you want to communicate, which is probably the biggest thing because these are still young kids. He's helped those hitters tremendously.
2: Under Esposito's watch, Vanderbilt is top five in the SEC in several categories, with six players hitting double-figure home runs. Tomorrow's tourney game with Kentucky should start around 1 o'clock after Ole Miss and Missouri play in the opener. NCAA tournament play begins today for Vanderbilt men's golf at the Athens Regional hosted by Georgia. 3 days of stroke play with the top five teams advancing to Carlsbad for the national championship. VU is the number three seed in the regional, which also includes top-ranked Auburn. That is the Commodore Report on 102.5 The Game and 94.9 The Fan.
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Mamas, babies, mamas, mamas. She's David Dennis Jr. I'm Randy Scott. 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

0: ESPN Shams Charania. Shai Gilgeous-Alexander has been named the league's MVP for the second consecutive year.
1: The way things are in this organization, in this city, it breeds success. And it's no coincidence. I'm just lucky to end up here.
2: Shout out Mina Kimes for winning Celebrity Jeopardy. Not just getting on Celebrity Jeopardy, not just winning an episode. She won the whole thing. She wins $1 million for her charity that helps underhoused people in the West Coast. Do I have that right?
3: Yes. S-E-L-A-H. I don't know if I would pronounce it correctly, but it's the Neighborhood Homeless Coalition of Los Angeles.
2: Yeah. And she... I mean, listen, it's one thing to, like, brand yourself as the smartest person here, which I think a lot of people have made a shtick out of doing that, right? Mm-hmm. Like, and it's always tongue-in-cheek. She walks the walk, David. She wins $1 million. He's David Dennis Jr. I'm Randy Scott. This is ESPN Radio on the ESPN app and Sirius XM Channel 80. What Jeopardy category would you absolutely dominate in?
4: Oh, probably something wrestling or comic book related.
2: Oh, okay. Okay.
4: Just the category would be... Why reasons no girl wanted to date you in high school. And we'll just go right for it.
2: Okay, yeah, that's insightful. It's self-aware.
4: Yeah. But I want to shout out big, you know, Mina.
2: Yeah.
4: Worked out. We have recorded special episode, emergency episode of Viewer Discretion Pod. It's on her YouTube page. It's on the gram. So, like the work she put in is phenomenal.
2: Yes.
4: Like it was beyond. It wasn't just like she didn't show up and start buzzing. She did all kind of incredible things. Bought a little Duke buzzer to learn how to buzz. Did all kind of research, studied. It was incredible.
2: She did. She like posted that video about her betting strategy.
4: Yeah.
2: In order like to her wagering strategy. Like it's tremendous. I appreciate you asking. My categories. I think state capitals. I think 50 states.
4: Okay.
2: Sports.
4: All right.
2: I grew up in Virginia, so like the Civil War was sort of our deal because so many battles were. I think I'd have a shot at some categories that would actually show.
4: So like real smart people categories.
2: I think so. Airlines, aviation, that sort of thing. I think I'd be all right.
3: South Dakota State Capitol.
2: Pierre.
4: Oh.
2: What's up?
4: Oh.
3: That's pretty impressive.
2: What's up then? Anyway, we're going to move on. Move on. State Capitol of Oklahoma, OKC. And they have another MVP. Man, we're segueing like Paul Blart, man, like a mall cop. There's a problem with SGA winning, though, and not statistically. He had the bona fides. He was first. I was surprised to see Victor Wembanyama third. Jokic coming in second in this thing, but he's the fifth active player SGA is to go back-to-back with the MVP award, and he does join Jokic, the most recent to do it. And then there's Giannis and Steph Curry and LeBron James. There are other retired players who have done it. Jordan, Magic, Bird, Kareem. Steve Nash is in that group as well. Every retired player who did this is a Hall of Famer. SGA is the 16th player overall with multiple MVPs. First Thunder player with multiple. But there have been four Thunder players. I don't know where you want to start with this, David. Like, I'm not going to debate should he have won. He did win.
4: Yeah.
2: He had the fourth quarter stats to do it. He had the shooting percentages. He was dominant for a team that was the one seed without Jalen Williams. He checked all the boxes. But what jumps out to you the most about the fact that SGA is, once again, MVP?
4: Before we get there, I have an important question for you.
2: Yeah.
4: Once named Edmonton, this North Dakota capital was renamed to honor a prominent 19th century German chancellor.
2: Yeah, Bismarck.
4: Got to answer in the form of a question. But it's okay.
2: Yeah,
4: it's okay.
2: That's true.
4: Not playing the game rules.
2: Practice.
4: SGA, I don't know. Where are we going with this? It's cool. I mean, first of all, I'm glad he won MVP. I'm glad we didn't overthink this. I personally think that the international thing is a little overdone. Like the idea that this is such a big deal, I don't think it is. I mean, SGA is from Canada. You know what I'm saying? Like, it's not like, I mean, I don't know what the difference is, or like, why is it such a big deal that this dude is Canadian and has won the last year? Like, I understand we want homegrown, we want all this stuff, but there's like, what's the problem? What's the problem? Is it just straight up America pride, or is this like what's the, what's wrong with this?
2: Well, the problem is we dominated for so long. What was this in the first 63 seasons of the NBA MVP award, excuse me, there were a total of six instances of an international player. And now when you go back, we're going back to James Harden in 2018 was the last American winner, because it's Giannis twice, Jokic twice, Embiid, Jokic again, and then SGA.
3: Yeah. Eight in a row, 63 years before that, there were only six total.
2: So let me frame it to you this way. Like, you care about Team USA, you care about, the Olympic Games. Like, we're going to have, we had problems with France last time. We had problems with Jokic last time. We're going to continue to have these problems. And if you just look at it, if you look at the likelihood of an American MVP winner, who are you looking at to carry the mantle? I think Ant jumps out. Who? Cade? Anybody else?
4: Yeah, I mean, not a lot. I mean, the problem, but I mean, it's going to be Wemby and SGA for the next few years, and we're going to have to get used to that in terms of the finals too. Like, it's going to be those dudes in the finals also. But like, I don't think that it makes the NBA like a worse product. I'm not watching the games and being like, this is a bad thing. I don't feel like less. I don't know, prideful as American. Now, 2028 comes and Wemby like takes Team USA and dunks everybody through the basket and wins gold medal. Then there, I think you could kind of worry a little bit. But for right now, it's not a cause for consternation the way that it is for so many other people.
2: It's tongue in cheek to say we're under attack. Don't get me wrong, but it's noteworthy, and it's noteworthy that we're so far, because Wemby, SGA, cool. Luka probably has a better chance than anybody who's born in this country. Trying to think. I mean,
4: Jokic may spin the block.
2: Yeah, Jokic could do it again. You got Cade, you got Ant, maybe Cooper Flagg as he gets older, but
4: yeah.
2: I don't know, man. It feels like our game is slipping through our fingers, David. He's David Danis Jr. We're back tomorrow. Rich Eisen's show is next. This has been ESPN Radio with you on the ESPN app and ESPN Plus.
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6: Here's the 1-0. 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

0: We got?
1: I'm going to take the Titans.
0: All right. Oh, another
2: three in
0: another
2: a row,
0: win.
2: Three in
0: nine,
2: a row.
0: 9-6 and on a hot streak here.
1: Oh,
0: Week
1: man.
0: 17, home against the Steelers.
1: Last game in Nissan Stadium.
0: That's right. Are you going to be emotional about that stadium going away specifically? Do you have any emotions about that, Jason?
1: I do, yeah. I remember being a season ticket holder in 2021 and watching that Titans team, you know, with Ryan Tannehill, Derrick Henry, A.J. Mm-hmm. Brown before he got traded. And who knows, he might be traded again. But I will say the Titans will win their last home game and their first home game.
0: 10-6, week 18 at Houston. This could be.
2: Wow.
0: Hypothetically, this could be for the division. Right here at Houston.
1: Yeah.
0: This knowing the NFL scheduling, if this is for the division, this game's at Saturday at like 3:00. Who do you got?
1: Could be a flex game.
0: Yep.
1: Give me the hometown Titans.
2: Let's go.
0: Titans 11-6 into the playoffs in all likelihood. Jason, thank you very much for playing the game.
1: Thank you, Tom.
0: Phone line's still open, 844-204-RICH. We can do this a few more times. Anybody wants to weigh in, play the schedule game with us. But after this, we got an overreaction Monday. Can't believe I'm here. I don't get to do this much. Brockman's got some good stuff. Stick around.
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1: Here is your latest Middle Tennessee weather. Tonight will be partly cloudy with a low around 73. Tuesday brings a slight chance of showers and thunderstorms with a high near 92. A 50% chance of storms arrives Tuesday night, and Wednesday sees widespread showers and thunderstorms with a high near 84. 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
5: 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And I know they're calling it Titan blue now or whatever. 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And that disappoints me.
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0: Eastern Conference Finals, any kind of conference finals, and then Coco Jones is the cherry on top of the sundae. Wait,
1: sitting over there waiting on you. Come on over here, honey. Give me a hug. I'm proud of you. When your biggest supporter is your fiance, boy, you're winning in life.
0: Yeah. Especially
1: that's the way it's supposed to be.
0: Especially she's Coco Jones. 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So what really happened in Game 7 last night between the Cavaliers, the way they beat up on the Pistons? Let us know at 888-SAY-ESPN, 888-729-3776. And the Western Conference Finals Game 1 starts tonight. Is this the Shai Gilgeous-Alexander series or the Victor Wembanyama series? We'll get to that on Reggae Monday, Freddie and Harry on ESPN Radio, the ESPN app, and ESPN Plus. But HD, make sure that you get this word from him, courtesy of PayPal.
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0: 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Keep weighing in. What happened to the Detroit Pistons last night in a Game 7 at home? Big L in the ATL, a.k.a. Sugar Bear HD, he says, a busted and disgusted Pistons fan here. I'm not calling 888-729-3776 because I'm so embarrassed that I can't articulate my utter disappointment. I don't know what the hell that was last night. Even my relatives in Cleveland felt bad for me versus ragging on me. HD, he didn't have an answer, but he ain't happy what happened last night in Game 7 to the Detroit Pistons.
1: Well, Big Bear, if there's anyone who understands how you're feeling right now, it would be your boy Harry. Yes. Now, not too long ago, I went through this as well. I would have loved to get beat by 31. I would have loved to have our last game look like it did last night. You thought you were embarrassed, Big Bear. Well, I felt like a little cub that hasn't even came out of mama bear yet. So I understand where you're coming from, Big Bear. Continue to be that grizzly. Don't you let the Detroit Pistons stop your grizziness.
0: I don't think the Rangers going to like this, Yogi, what you're telling them right now. So let us know exactly what happened last night in Game 7 involving the Pistons losing that way to Cleveland Cavaliers, 888-729-3776. And we're planning on a seven-game series involving the San Antonio Spurs and the Oklahoma City Thunder. That kicks off tonight, Game 1. Coverage begins on ESPN Radio at 8 o'clock Eastern Time. Before I get an answer from both of us, is this going to be an SGA series, Oklahoma City, or a Wemby series of the San Antonio Spurs? Check out back-to-back NBA MVP Shai Gilgeous-Alexander had to say about he doesn't care about any awards. He just wants that W.
2: Honestly speaking, I don't have a tag on it. I don't have a number on it. When it's all said and done, as long as I know I gave everything I had to the game, I'll live with the results. And whatever that looks like, it looks like. Yeah, I don't have a certain amount of accolades I want to collect. I don't have anything I specifically want to do besides win. And as long as I'm giving my every day, my all, and doing it the right way and my way, I'll live with the results, whatever that looks like.
0: Meanwhile, on the other side, Victor Wembanyama, after they won Game 6 of their series against the Minnesota Timberwolves, check out what he had to say about the confidence level involving the Spurs, ready for the Thunder.
3: Of course, we're confident, but we need to keep the right confidence level. Right now, I'm not even thinking about it. I'm just thinking about recovering. I'm thinking about getting this press conference over with. And we're gonna see about it in the next couple of days. But it's gonna be the same as usual. Prepare, take care of your body, scout, watch the film, practice.
0: So HD, I ask you, is this the SGA series or the Wemby series with Game 1 happening tonight between the Oklahoma City Thunder and the San Antonio Spurs?
1: Oh, Freddie, SGA is a two-time back-to-back MVP award winner. But this is a Wemby series, in my opinion. Okay. This is what everybody wanted right before the playoffs started. I sat here on this platform. I did it on Freddie and Harry. Every other platform that I went on, I said the Spurs were going to the NBA Finals. The Spurs are going to win an NBA championship this season. And the reason why I felt that way is because in five games that these two teams have played this season, well, the Spurs are 4-1. And I also know a guy by the name of Victor Wembanyama. When it comes to Chet Holmgren, he feels some type of way about Chet. And he seems to up his ante a little bit more when he's playing against OKC. On top of, we know that ceremony for the MVP award is going to be tonight in Game 1. Well, Michael Jordan, if you watched The Last Dance, he took a lot of things personal. I have a feeling that Victor Wembanyama, watching Shai Gilgeous-Alexander win MVP for a second year in a row, is going to take it personal. And I think he's going to showcase every bit of skill set that he has at his disposal.
0: Well, I hope he doesn't. Here's why. Because that means it may be going about in the wrong way. Here's why I say that. Brian Windhorst, ESPN NBA Insider, shared a great story on Get Up Early Today, in which the time when the Houston Rockets played against San Antonio Spurs and David Robinson back in 1995 was the league MVP. And before game one of that series, he got the MVP award right in front of Hakeem Olajuwon. It was a close race, but David Robinson got it. And Hakeem Olajuwon even said later on, I wanted to show people who the real MVP was. And he went out there and scored 41 points. He destroyed San Antonio. They wound up winning that series. He's an older veteran player that had been around it a little bit. Victor Wembanyama has maturity beyond his years. But if anything, he said the right things about the MVP that he wanted to win it, but not letting it get in the way of what the ultimate goal is. And that's to do something in the playoffs that you've done in the regular season, where you've been the better team four out of the five games against the Oklahoma City Thunder. If anything, that motivation could go the other way against Victor Wembanyama, because I know from Oklahoma City, I'm thinking, whoa, these guys really think they can get the best of us because of having a regular season? They don't realize the playoffs is different. Both of these guys have that edge to them that I think is going to be a fascinating series. But I think the answer to the question, I think this is more of an SGA series.
1: Ooh.
0: Everything you said about Victor Wembanyama is correct. They believe they're ready for primetime players. But if you're SGA, you don't have any kind of conversation that somebody else is the team to beat other than you in the Western Conference. You do not want to have to hear that conversation with people thinking, oh, man, you guys are not as good as the Spurs, even though you won the championship last year. There's a new sheriff in town, and his name is Victor Wembanyama, the San Antonio Spurs. SGA may be that quiet assassin, but beneath that is a fire. He does not want anybody to believe I'm still the biggest, baddest boy in this jungle right now. It ain't Nikola Jokic. It's me. Back-to-back MVP me. The last thing he wants is Victor Wembanyama. And you like to say this, HD, walking in that trap and talking in that trap and taking over that trap. Uh-uh. SGA wants to be the spider catching the fly, not the fly being caught by the spider, known as Victor Wembanyama.
1: See, that I'm going to take it to another level. Like, you know, Victor Wembanyama, when you look at all the things that he has been able to accomplish in his young career, Freddie, who set the tone when it came to the All-Star game this season?
0: That was Victor Wembanyama. You're not wrong.
1: Who set the tone in the Timberwolves and Spurs series?
0: Victor Wembanyama.
1: Victor Wembanyama. Mm-hmm. When he gave Nas Reed that boom, ludicrous, throw them both. Get out the way. Get out the way. I don't say the words, but move.
0: Yeah. Move,
1: get out the
0: Nas,
1: way.
0: Move, Nas.
1: I'm pretty sure Victor Wembanyama wants to set the tone in this series as well, too.
0: Okay.
1: And I think in order for the San Antonio Spurs and Victor Wembanyama to say, you know what? This is our league now. This is my league as an individual, as a player now as well.
0: Right.
1: You go into this series and you win, and you go to the NBA Finals and win a championship. Not only do I feel that, our very own Brian Windhorst, ESPN basketball analyst, this morning on Get Up, he feels the same way I do as well, Freddie.
4: I think they might be ready because I thought the same thing. And throughout the postseason, I have watched them face a little bit of adversity and always show poise and always answer. They had Wembanyama get the concussion in the first series, get ejected in the second series. They've had tough road games that they've risen up from behind and won. This really, to me, is a referendum on whether or not it's Victor Wembanyama's league. I believe it will be a league that he owns at some point. Maybe that some point is now. This is a great opportunity. This series, your fate. By the way, the injury report is clean. We're going to have everybody in this series, including Jalen Williams, coming back from the hamstring injury. This is exactly what you want. They're both reasonably rested. There is no reason that this shouldn't be as high-level basketball as we've seen.
1: I can't wait.
0: Neither can I.
1: The anticipation between these two teams and Freddie, like, they're so similar in a lot of ways. They can play defense. They're young. They're vibrant. They can get up and down the court.
0: Mm-hmm.
1: You have dynamic player on both sides. When you look at A.J. Mitchell, and his emergence when Jalen Williams has been out, but now Jalen Williams coming. Let me tell Jalen this, J-Dub that is. Don't let them young boys run you out your hamstring now. Because the trio of De'Aaron Fox, Stephon Castle, and Dylan Harper, don't let them boys run you out your hamstring.
0: Uh-huh.
1: Now, I know OKC ran Luka out of his hamstring, but now let me turn the tables. J-Dub, don't let them young boys run you out your hamstring now.
0: Put it this way.
1: They can go.
0: They can definitely go with Soak in Oklahoma City. Something real quick that Brian Windhorst said that kind of struck me when he said that Shai Gilgeous's league. I don't think we've ever had any kind of conversation that it's been his league in the NBA. We said it's other people's league. Steph Curry, still LeBron James, Nikola Jokic. We haven't had that conversation about a guy who's a two-time MVP. We've never said this is his league. So Victor Wembanyama's about to step into something that may not have been Shai Gilgeous-Alexander's to begin with in the court of public opinion and maybe even inside the NBA. This could be a way for SGA to say, this is my league. I took you down. They said that you're ready to be the king of this court right now, known as the NBA. No. I've got back-to-back MVPs, boss. This is my league. That could be someone. Windhorst said that, said, we've never had a conversation because it hasn't been there that this is SGA's league. This could be the prime opportunity to say, it may be your league, but before you get there, if you get there, you got to come through us. And us are really difficult to handle when it comes to Oklahoma City Thunder.
1: Well, let me go ahead and wrap this up the right way, Freddie Coleman.
0: Mm-hmm.
1: Victor Wembanyama, if you and the San Antonio Spurs go through the Oklahoma City Thunder and move on to the NBA Finals, Victor, Wimby, Stretch Armstrong, Alien, this is now your league. You go through OKC with OKC having home court advantage after in five games going 4-1 in the regular season, Victor Wembanyama, this is your league. The NBA is yours.
0: Okay.
1: Go get it.
0: Okay. RD on the social says, guys, if the Spurs take this game one, it's over. They've already got the regular season confidence, and if they let them get a playoff jump and get confidence, it's going to be over. They're going to have that five-hour energy confidence if the San Antonio Spurs win game one. That's from RD. So give us your thoughts on Spurs versus OKC. What do you think you're going to see? And what happened to the Detroit Pistons losing game seven like that to the Cleveland Cavaliers? 888-SAY-ESPN, 888-729-3776. You get a chance to take over Freddie and Harry on ESPN Radio, the ESPN app, and ESPN Plus. But Harry's got that takeover for you with this word from Married Bonvoy.
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22: Here is your latest Middle Tennessee weather. Tonight will be partly cloudy with a low around 73. Tuesday brings a slight chance of showers and thunderstorms with a high near 92. A 50% chance of storms arrives Tuesday night, and Wednesday sees widespread showers and thunderstorms with a high near 84. 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
6: See, man, in the Palace, man. And when they went up there and got that win, they came back to Cleveland. It was like, man, we cool. They let games tick, so we know we can get one up there. They came back and got that one last night in style. Now, tonight, when it comes to the OKC and Spurs, I'm going Spurs. The only team that's been OKC's kryptonite throughout the whole season has been Victor Wembanyama. Now, they got Chet Holmgren and they got Hartenstein. But if you ask me, Hartenstein is going to have to play some tough minutes, man.
8: Yeah.
6: Like, Holmgren can, he can probably go back and forth. But Hartenstein is going to come down at his, whoever's got the better offense.
16: I would also say, when it comes to Victor Wembanyama on defense, if OKC can pull Wembanyama away from that basket, I think it will benefit them offensively. The more he can hang around that basket, I think he will hang around more if Hartenstein is in there.
8: Sure.
16: Versus if the OKC decides to go small and you put Chet at the five, that now forces Wembanyama to come away from that basket and go out there and guard Chet on the perimeter.
8: Well, no matter where he is or he ain't, he there. Anything inside 25 feet.
16: Finds a way to get there.
8: He eats up ground so quickly because he's so damn long. You may think you're wide open and all of a sudden, hey, where did the lights go? Because the albatross is right there blocking the lights. He's always around that plays that kind of mind game on you. And you think you're going to be open in the lane or open close to the rim. If he's in the game, you have to be aware of him being there. Although Jay Will today talked about maybe the best way to kind of combat Victor Wembanyama on the offensive end, have Lou Dort guard him. I said, dude, that's a dumb idea.
16: Yeah, that's a dumb idea. He's just going to shoot over the top of him.
8: Exactly. He said, well, he's going to get low bounce. And I said, he's 7'5 and Lou Dort 6'4. He can look down at him and shoot right over him. That's a bad idea.
16: An entire foot.
8: Thank you. An entire foot of human. That's not going to work. Dan in Virginia, what you got?
29: Gentlemen, how we doing? Listen, I'm loving it. First of all, I want to give props to Mr. Douglas because of you gave props to your parents. My dad used to tell me, he said, you do your best, don't worry about the rest. You be a humble man because a humble man is strong.
8: No doubt.
29: So you're a strong man, Mr. Douglas, because you gave props to your parents about when they're talking about you, you deflected that. So I just want to tell you I appreciate that. Now, as far as the Cleveland Cavaliers, you know, I'm concerned about them. A lot of them probably have foot injuries, and they do because they stuck their foot so far up to Troy's butt, they had to pull it out. They had to pull it out with some force. They might have hurt themselves. So that's of concern to me, but I got a little poem for you. Here we go. He said, this is for me now. I'm loving life. There is no strife. The Cavs are in. Let the games begin. The New York Knicks think they got some tricks. That won't do because the Cavs are coming for you. Mic drop, bigger mic drop than when Buster dropped Mike back in the day. What do you think?
16: I like it, Dan. And for the Cavaliers, you know, because they had their foot in places, the Pistons shouldn't have let them put their feet.
8: Right.
16: Tell them there's nothing that a bidet couldn't handle.
8: Oh, that's where we're going?
16: Nothing a bidet can't handle.
8: That's your response? There?
16: Yeah,
8: that's what we're doing?
16: Make sure you get you one, Dan.
8: Yeah, I love the poem, but as a Knicks fan, I hate it. I hate everything about it because the Cleveland Cavaliers team is going to pose more offensive problems for the New York Knicks than the Detroit Pistons would have. And people say, oh, the Detroit Pistons, they won 3 in the regular season. They went 3-1 last year against the Knicks in the regular season. How did that end up? They lost 4 out of 6, including 3 games at home. Regular season events don't matter in the playoffs.
16: Yeah, it's a different ballgame, man.
8: Especially these two teams, in my opinion, not only are different, but better. What we've seen from Cleveland, getting James Harden at the trading deadline, and that Knicks offense playing at an elite level. So anything that happened in regular season, the Knicks won 2 out of 3, ignore it. It means absolutely nothing, HD, regarding this series. And I'm telling you, Spurs fans, ignore the regular season 4-1 against Oklahoma City. You don't think they're going to be motivated about that? Based on what happened, I can promise you, Do not allow regular season events to take away what you think is going to happen in the playoffs.
16: All right, let's go with a dinner bet. Do you think James Harden is going to be consistent, or he's going to be captured a friendly ghost when it gets late in this series?
8: He'll be captured a friendly ghost. I'm not trusting that.
16: You know what?
8: Yeah,
16: I have faith in you, James. Yeah. He's going to come through.
8: You're the only one. Ant-Man dapping up the Spurs with 8 minutes left in the fourth quarter on Friday night equaled what? That's next on Reggae Money, Freddie and Harry on ESPN Radio and ESPN Plus.
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0: best sports talk in Middle Tennessee. It's the George Plaster Show, featuring Tennessee Sports Hall of Famers Kelly Holcomb and young gun Billy Derrick. And now, here's your host, George Plaster.
18: Hello again, everybody. Welcome in. It is, for now, a beautiful Monday in Nashville. The problem? Looks like the rest of the week, it is just a bunch of rain. 55% tomorrow, 90% on Wednesday, 80% on Thursday, 90% on Friday. And you know, if we're getting it, Birmingham, Alabama, site of the SEC baseball tournament, likely to have a bunch of it as well. Anyway, we got a great show for you today. I mean, packed to the gills. 3:20, University of Houston Athletic Director Eddie Nunez, good friend of mine. Looking forward to hearing from Eddie, maybe getting a good Kelvin Sampson story or two. Will Healy, head football coach at East Tennessee State, formerly Austin Peay, will join us at 4 o'clock. And then Kelly's old running mate, Chris Doering, from the SEC Network at 4:25. I just got a text, Kelly, from Will Healy, who says, was just texting Doering, telling him I'm opening up for a legend.
20: In his own mind, he's a legend, that's for sure.
18: What's going on? Did you have a good weekend?
20: I did have a good weekend. You?
18: Yeah, it looks like I'm... Parker, can we sort of arrange this camera just a tad where it looks like I'm
20: You're not in a dungeon?
18: Yeah. Okay, now I'm 4'11".
20: There we go.
18: Now we're getting somewhere. Stay beautiful.
20: I'm excited about the rain. We need some rain. Good gracious. I don't think I've ever seen it this dry in May.
18: It's gotten a little snap, crackle, pop.
20: Correct.
18: Yeah. Okay, so what about the putt that won the PGA?
20: Unbelievable. Mm. That guy played good, man. He's been around for a while, and he's been kind of, you know, looking back on it, he's been kind of nudging at winning here lately, and I just can't believe how he just kind of ran away with it yesterday, because you had everybody bunched up at like -6. They couldn't get past -6, and then all of a sudden he got -7, -8, -9 with that putt. And yeah, that putt kind of put it away, man. That was unbelievable. You dream of making a putt like that. I've been reading stuff about him today, and he's the first Englishman, I think, since, 1911 or 1913? Yeah, kind of crazy, man.
18: So, Kelly, his 68-footer won the PGA. My 68-footer, because I have hit one.
20: Okay.
18: I've got one in that long. That took me from an 8 to a 7.
20: How did you know it was 68 feet, George? Did you measure it?
18: I'm just
20: throwing it out there. It was a long way.
18: I mean, it taught, you know, it sounded good.
20: It was a long way. I mean, hey, never let the truth get in the way of a good story, correct?
18: Was it a lie? Maybe.
20: Maybe. It's great.
18: Parker, that's one of the things you need to learn in this business. Don't let facts get in the way of a good story.
19: Yeah, because I'm sitting back here and I'm thinking to myself, he's never in his life hit a 68-foot putt.
18: Actually, I have.
19: Really?
18: I have, yeah.
19: Kelly, are you buying that?
20: Last time we talked about golf with George, George had 170-something yard par 3 and he used a driver. So that's all I need to know about George. You know what I'm saying in golf?
18: Did it work?
20: Well, you said it got on the green. You said it did, which is unbelievable.
18: What do you need? I mean,
19: video proof.
18: No, we're not going video proof. I will tell you this. This has been about 12 years ago. I hit a worm burner in July at Harpeth Hills on a par 3, -6, and the thing just keeps bouncing right up there, and it gets within like less than a foot of a hole in one. So I go on the air at the beginning with the breaking news sounder, you know, because I need to brag. I've come very close to a hole in one. Was it majestic? No, it was a worm burner. But Kelly, God has a sense of humor, because 2 minutes into explaining it, I had a kidney stone attack.
20: That serves you right.
18: And Willie looks at me, you know, I know what it is, and the pain is god awful. So we go to the break early, and Willie looks at me and he goes, "Are you okay?" And I looked at him and I said, "Do I look okay? I'm going to the hospital. Y'all have a nice show."
20: Hey, yesterday, Jim Nance was talking about something, and he brought up Harpeth Hills, and he brought up another one. I forget what was the other golf course that he brought up.
18: Well, it's Percy Warner, because
20: Percy Warner, that was it.
18: His contribution has helped sort of reestablish Percy Warner, which is a great little, I'm not going to say par three, but first of all, it's got great charm. And a contribution he made helped get it over the top. So, yeah, I can see that.
20: Right. Yep.
18: Okay, Parker, you have an update.
19: Yeah,
18: we're
19: going a really dark place.
18: For a change, make it good. Oh, Lord. So this is your
20: Tony.
18: Your breakfast.
19: Yep.
18: Okay.
19: There's me. There's Tony in Nolensville. Mm-hmm. We're both holding up the VU. Mm-hmm. I got the Mama's Pancake Breakfast, as Kelly recommended. Tony got the Country Boy Breakfast. We had a great time, other than the fact I was wearing complete garbage, but...
18: It's not garbage.
20: Really?
18: It's not garbage. Won a national title, I'll have you know.
20: A couple of national titles there,
18: yeah. Parker. So you might want to rethink that. Anyway, I'm glad we got that out of the way. Good
19: Me too.
18: Lord.
19: Gosh, that was the worst 30 seconds of my life.
18: Yeah.
19: So we're going to put a pin in the PGA Championship conversation, because, guys, it's becoming official. The Super Bowl's coming to Nashville in 2030.
18: So I have put a call in. Actually, I put a text in to my buddy Butch Spearden, who probably has as much to do with that as anybody. I'm hoping he's going to be able to be on our show tomorrow to kind of say, okay, how did we get it to the goal line? Because Dan Patrick ultimately was right, but maybe not on the timing. It was still a little while away, and this is, our city deserves it.
20: Totally agree. Needs to have it. Already had the draft. Yeah, had the draft here and showed what the city of Nashville and the community can do and can handle stuff like that. And absolutely, when you get a new stadium like they're building right now, you deserve a Super Bowl.
18: Do not call our show and say we're not worthy, because there will be a penalty for that. Kelly will be sent to your home. And if he can't make it, Gruff Dog will. And I don't think any of you want that.
19: And then Basilio in line after him.
18: No,
20: Basilio.
18: No.
19: Guys, the Titans started OTAs today in other news, but here's the big puppy. Texas Tech quarterback Brennan Sorsby has filed a lawsuit against the NCAA today. His attorney, Jeffrey Kessler, who also helped him with the Cincinnati NIL lawsuit, the NCAA has responded, and they said that they have not received a reinstatement request for this case. So, something to keep an eye out for.
18: Hmm. Well, we go. All of this is pretty predictable.
19: Mm-hmm.
18: You could see this coming. Helen Keller could see this one a mile away.
19: So we touched on the PGA. By the way, Aaron Rye, the first English-born golfer in 107 years to win the PGA Championship. Congratulations to him. It was a very uneventful day for Rory McIlroy and Xander Schauffele. I watched them at their group pairing on ESPN+. Did not live up to expectations. But in the NBA, SGA, Shai Gilgeous-Alexander, repeat MVP, 14th player in NBA history to accomplish that feat.
18: Nice effort by the Pistons. Way to keep it within 35. Good Lord.
19: I paid attention for the first half. After that, it was just background noise.
18: What is that? I mean, look, you know, before the game ever happens, you kind of know if you've watched them that they are at least one score short. Cade Cunningham is terrific. Tobias Harris has been a really good second option through the first series and about half of the second series. After that, might as well be Kelly.
20: I'd be throwing him up too, though.
18: Mm-hmm.
20: I'd be like James Harden throwing him up. Ball would get
19: stuck. Building a house with all those bricks, Kelly. Yeah.
20: That's okay. Hey, James Harden throws bricks sometimes too, but he still rolls with it.
18: And only the good officials that see him jump into the defender and then just suddenly fall.
20: Yeah.
18: Good officials are like, I'm not putting up with it.
19: Give me a break.
18: Move on. The bad ones. Continue.
19: So the conference finals are set. Thunder and Spurs, which anyone could have told you that was going to happen. And the Knicks and the Cavaliers. The winner's coming out of the West.
18: Not necessarily.
20: Oh, yeah.
19: I'm taking the winner of the West.
18: Well, I mean, look, it's easy to say that, but is it possible that those two in the West beat each other up in a 7-game series and the Knicks, who are pretty damn good, you know, they're the fresher team going into the finals. Anybody thought of that?
19: But they've also had a week off, more than a week.
20: So, George, you think the Knicks will take the Cavs pretty handily?
18: Absolutely. Absolutely.
20: Really?
19: Knicks are going to the finals.
18: Yeah. The Garden will be rocking.
19: The Cavs have played two straight 7-game series. I would think they're pretty tired by now. And then they get the Knicks. The Knicks.
18: No, you stay out of that.
19: I can't even do it right.
18: He used to give you, Marv Albert would give you the
20: Patrick Ewing and the Nets.
18: Thank you.
20: I love listening to Marv Albert. Is he, this is bad. He's still around, right?
18: He's with us, but he doesn't do games anymore.
20: Right. Yeah, I knew that. Now his brother does. His brother does.
18: Yeah.
20: Yeah.
18: I used to love when he would say, rejected.
20: It's true. Dude, those are some good announcers back then, man. Really good.
19: Oh, Kelly. The Sabres. Just butt-whooping on the Canadiens on Saturday night in the Bell Center. 8-3 was the final. Game 7 tonight. And I'm not going to spoil George's bet, but the Canadiens are winning Game 7. I have the script.
20: Yeah. You think so, huh?
18: Sure you do.
19: I know so.
18: You don't know squat.
19: And if I'm wrong, I'll come on here and I'll wear the clown nose, but they're winning tonight.
18: You don't know
19: squat. I book it. It is happening. I'm so confident.
18: This is not your segment.
19: I'm so confident.
18: Plaster bet of the day is not yours.
19: I know, but I promise the Canadians are winning tonight. Yeah. It's going to happen.
18: Okay. I'd say put your money on Buffalo then.
20: Mm-mm.
19: Do it. Yeah. You'll
20: put your money where your mouth is, there, young Parker.
18: Yeah.
19: Hoover is going to get the SEC tournament. Hoover is getting started tomorrow. Tennessee will be a 10 seed. Vandy is a 12 seed. And they will take on Kentucky in their first round matchup for the Vandy boys. Tomorrow, I believe, at 12:30.
18: Does Tennessee play somebody?
19: Tennessee is, oh my gosh, I'm blanking on. I had the
18: bracket. What in the world?
19: I had it pulled up in front of me, then I just lost
20: this
19: it.
20: This big orange fruitcake, don't know who the Vols are playing?
19: Give me a second on
18: this
19: that.
18: This is irresponsible. I mean,
20: your blood runs orange, Parker. Seriously?
19: There's so many teams that are clumped together there at the bottom.
20: What a joke. What a joke. This has become a joke session.
19: That's a good thing.
18: Where's your watch party?
19: Here. Because we'll be doing the show while they're playing, I'm sure. So
18: for Tennessee,
19: they play at 4:30 tomorrow.
18: Yeah.
19: So we'll be wrapping up.
18: Are you done?
19: No. One more thing.
18: God.
19: Aaron Rodgers, 1-year deal with the Steelers, up to $25 million. That became official on Saturday. They're stuck in a cycle. Wow. The Pittsburgh Steelers are stuck in a cycle, and it makes me sick.
18: What do you care?
19: I want the Steelers to do good. I enjoyed watching.
20: Last year, though.
19: Good. but they're in this cycle. They're never bad enough to get a high first round pick, and they're never good enough to compete for a Super Bowl. What are we
20: Marker,
19: doing?
20: I had to play them twice a year a long time ago, so if they lost every game, I wouldn't care.
19: You're a Brownie. I hate the Steelers. Yeah.
20: I hate the Steelers. I hated having to play against them. The Dick LeBeau stuff where all that zone blitzing and you had to stay up and watch extra film. I hate that crap.
18: Poor baby.
20: I know. Oh. I can't stand the Steelers. If they lost every game, it'd be fine.
19: And the Tennessee Lady Vols, congratulations, advancing to the Super Regional for the fourth time in 4 years, and they'll take on Georgia.
18: Okay.
19: Belmont did not make it, though. They did play good. They played good. Maya Johnson was on Feinbaum on Friday.
18: She's pretty good.
19: She did a great interview.
18: She's really good.
19: Yeah.
18: Are you done?
19: I'm done.
18: Thank God. Wow. Try to steal other segments. This is not going to happen.
20: George, be nice. Be nice, George.
18: After the break, an old friend, University of Houston Athletic Director Eddie Nunez, will join us, and hopefully Kelly will not embarrass the show and go, why are you friends with him?
20: I won't say it, though. Good gracious.
18: Stay tuned.
20: I won't say it. I'm not going to say it all the time, but I want to say it every time.
18: This is the George Plaster Show.
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0: So I take it that that is the University of Houston's fight song.
1: Roll Cougs.
0: Okay, if you say so. Eddie Nunez about to join us. He is the athletic director at the University of Houston. And for those of you who go back a ways, he was a Vanderbilt Athletic Department employee years ago. He's also a former Florida Gator basketball player. And, you know, it's been pretty cool to watch him rise up the ranks. He got the AD. First of all, he ended up at LSU, where he was basically the right-hand man there, then got the New Mexico athletic director job, now is the head man at the University of Houston. He joins us from his palatial office. Let's pull him up and see what's going on there. Eddie, how are you?
2: Well, first of all, far from my palatial office. And you gave me, I will say, that was probably one of the better runways. And I don't know about the Vanderbilt, if anybody still remembers me from back in those days. That was a long time ago.
0: It has been a while ago. So you have dealt with a great basketball coach at Florida, I think, in Billy Donovan. And now you're watching Kelvin Sampson. What's the common denominator between those two that you're like, okay, this is what drives them?
2: It's the ability to evolve and adapt, the culture that they have within their program. That was one of the things that I learned very quickly from Coach Donovan when he got to the University of Florida, was establishing a culture that's unlike everything else. It's a work ethic.

0: have thought for about the last 5 years, then when the University of Houston is on their A game defensively, that there is nobody in the country better than them. What in the world do their practices look like?
1: I will tell you, one of the most intense things I've ever been a part of. When I got here, people used to say practices are intense and they're crazy. No, they're every minute they're on that court, they're maximizing the time, the energy, the drills are all out. But what's more important or pretty, you know, impressive is how they support each other, the energy. It's actually a fun. He gets after it, don't get me wrong. You know, he pushes those kids to, if you really come to play for Coach Sampson, you have to understand that he's going to push you to your point where you're uncomfortable. But that's what allows them to be successful at the next level and what allows them to really be leaders on the court. So, no, I've been very impressed with those practices. They're intense. They're aggressive, probably more than many of – I've been around some unbelievable basketball coaches, and I've been around some unbelievable football coaches. His are probably one of the top, if not the best.
0: So he came out last year and said, look, of all these schools that are out there, we're small money and all that kind of stuff. And I know it's not like the University of Texas or a couple of others, but what is the University of Houston athletically in the NIL world?
1: We compete with, we are the full max. We compete with everybody and more. I mean, we would not be able to do what we're doing in the basketball. We would not be able to have 10 wins and a bowl game victory with Coach Fritz. Our programs across the country. I mean, if you look at our golf programs, even all the way down to track, we've got the best of the best here, and we have an ability because of this great city. It's what I think people miss most. You know, we might not have the biggest budget because we're still growing as a P4 program, but what we do have is more Fortune 500 companies basically minutes away from us. We've got the largest, one of the most populated cities in the world, and the city, of course, in the United States. But when you think about 8 million people in businesses, we're the energy epicenter of the world with Exxon, Shell, Marathon Oil, you name it, they're all here. We have to tap into those resources. And we have now, since I've arrived here, we've embarked on more partnerships with them. That's what's allowing us to have a chance to be successful. When Coach came out and said we were poor, you know, I think he even said it wasn't the right way to approach it. I appreciated him because he called me next day. He's like, I don't think I said the right thing. I said, Coach, listen, man, we got this. We're good. And I do. I appreciate him because he was very honest with me. And what he was trying to say is we've made huge strides. We can't go backwards. But again, after a post game, when he was asked a question, he is who he is. He's just going to tell you what's on his mind.
0: And you were not going to say, listen, we're going to have to get rid of you.
1: No, listen, again, I respect him. He respects me. I'm a basketball person. And by my trade, he knows I've been around some of the great coaches. And he said to me, he goes, I said, Coach, we got it, man. It's good. So he was great. He was great.
0: So Kelly, try to be nice. Don't ask anything stupid.
2: Eddie, I always have to say this, man, but I apologize for your relationship and friendship with George, man. I'm sorry.
1: I'll take it every time. I really will. And by the way, don't get me wrong. I did see the Twitter where I'm like the lead act for the headliner, which is Chris Doran. He was back in the days of Florida grad when I was there. So, I appreciate to be the one to start off the show here for him.
2: Yeah, Chris is one of my better friends, man. We played together when we were with the Colts, and Chris, I tried to get Chris always to stay. I said, man, you need to stay up here during the offseason, but he always wanted to go back and be mayor of Gainesville.
1: He's been there since he was in college.
2: Unbelievable.
1: Yeah.
2: It's unbelievable, man. But we're really good friends. So let me ask you this. How much has, you know, this is cool to have you on, but like how much has the AD responsibilities change with this new landscape of college sports?
1: Yeah, I think it's a discussion we have constantly within not just ADs, but in general. And I think, you know, Candace and many others in not just at Vanderbilt, but at Tennessee and other ADs cross country will tell you the same. We've really now more than ever become CEOs. And I don't like to just use that term. I use it as a reference so people have an easier understanding of what that means. We are now more of a vertical looking at the external factors of our department. in every which way.

0: We've always done that. But now, since it's become a more of a business than ever, we have to think a lot differently than the old school athletic directors. I came up this business with some of the greats, athletic director greats that helped me understand. I had to also adjust and learn and say, okay, you know what? There's things that we need to look at differently. So yeah, it's a corporation, it's a business, but we have a uniqueness that we're still under a model, which is called the higher education. So we still have to make sure that everything we do, we're aligned with the university academically and the mission. And so it's what makes it unique. And I love it because that aspect of the campus as well as athletics makes it fun. It really does.
1: Yeah, the NIL is something that's going to be here. I used to say that. I can remember talking to my coach in college. Guys need something, and I think it's gotten a little bit out of hand, but I mean, that's where we are. But here's what bothers me is the transfer portal, man. We've got to do something about the transfer portal. That was a cool thing about when I went to school. I got to have a relationship with my coaches. I got to have a relationship with the guys, my players, my teammates. I got to stay in the dorm. But nowadays they're not getting this, but like what do you think will be done about the transfer portal, if anything?
0: That's one of the key areas that needs to be addressed. No offense, but I think you ask every coach, any administrator there. Look, we all appreciate and want to give the student athletes the ability to move around, but there has to be a limit, and that is for anyone, because at some point, that will give us the ability to either move forward with an understanding. The having one portal window allows a little bit more clarity for our coaches, but it's still not perfect. So we have to refine this. We have to get it right. It's the challenge here is not every sport's the same. Not every sport's in the same time window. So you can't say it all happens under this umbrella. But I am a big believer that the first thing we need to do is get our arms around the transfer portal. Make sure that the tra that that because the academic component, which everybody keeps just highlighting here and there, that's going to be a bigger concern here as we keep going down this road. Right now, we're still collecting data on how the student athletes that are transferring three or four times, how it's affecting them and how they matriculate all the way through. That's also becoming a challenge for universities. You got to think about it. A lot of the universities, when they think about rankings and everything else, are tied to the 4-year graduation rates. Every one of these kids are going to be now in possibly 5 years or so. There's a lot of other factors that we need to consider in this conversation.
1: When, a couple of years ago, conference realignment was the deal. And, I'm not a fan of it because I wish the Pac-12, I mean, I grew up with the Pac-12. I wish the Pac-12 could go back the way it was. Maybe one day we'll get there. But do you think conference realignment is over, or will we see some more of that in the future?
0: Conference alignment's never over. If you just, I did a study on this when I was at New Mexico, just because we were trying to make sure that we put the University of New Mexico in the right place as I was there. And I mean, you can go back history upon, and there's always been realignment. There's always been a change. School has started somewhere. I mean, people always like to talk about Tulane was in the SEC at one point. That's that's the reality. It will change again. Now, what that next iteration is, we all can speculate, but I think there will be another change. It may be one or two, or maybe a bunch. But I think that it's never done, because that's just the way the world works. Some schools continue to grow and feel like they have an ability to move up into a different classification, and they should have that right to if they put themselves in that position.
1: So everybody keeps talking about this super conference in football. And we all know football, you're a basketball guy, but the super conference, the football kind of makes things go. But you got the Big Ten, they're going out west and gotten all those Pac-12s, and then the ACC's got some of them as well. But do you see everybody coming to the right sense of mind and saying, let the football do what they do and let's go back? Because, basketball, the NCAA tournament, the basketball tournament is where the NCAA really rolls. And I'm afraid at some point these football teams are going to split off. Is that what everybody's talking about as ADs, or is that actually going to happen, or is it going to be the same model as we're at now?
0: No, there's some valid points to what you just said about the splitting off into football. I mean, as we talk about it, you know, that's what's driving a lot of the decisions. We understand that. I mean, spending a lot of time at not just Florida, but and even Vanderbilt being in the SEC, but going to LSU, understanding what football does for a university, for athletics, it is why we have to continue to invest here. We want to not just be a one year. We have to have sustainability here for the success of the university, for athletics and every which way or how. Is there a possibility that down the road here that there may be a football driven conference? Is it under an umbrella of the CFP? All these different things that people have thrown out over time after time. It has valid points. And I think that we have to continue to do this. If we're trying to put college athletics in the right position, we have to consider everything. I am a traditionalist at heart. I love the SEC, love the Big 12, love my time at the Mountain West. I think that those traditions were great. But you guys mentioned earlier, some of these kids don't even understand what tradition means anymore. They don't come to a university and say, wow, I mean, look at such and such, you know, Andre Ware played football here. He's a Heisman Trophy winner. Who's some of these kids are saying, who's that? And that's the hard part. You sit there and think, you know, what are we doing? And so we can't lose some of those traditions, some of those rivalries, because it's important in the overall landscape of college athletics.
1: My last thing here, you talked about some Fortune 500 companies down there in the Houston area, but well, we had a guy on the show last week talking about, you know, a lot of these teams have billionaires. All you need is one. You have billionaires, but are you finding it hard? Like, because we've got collectives and then, you know, supposedly we got the salary cap issue, but then we got these collectives, which doesn't have anything to do with the other. But if you go back to the same people, are those same people still giving every year? And are you running into anything where they're saying, hey, I can't do this anymore, and I know it's evolving and you're having to go and get other, you know, companies, but like how is that working when you go back to the same people trying to get money from the same folks?
0: Well, I think this is across the board, every institution. This is not just here. Donors are fatigued, and I think there is that out there. You could have a billionaire. We're fortunate to have one, you know, with Tillman Fertitta. He has done so much for not just the athletic department here, but for this university. The reality is, he's the first person to say, what else are we doing? Because, you know, we can't just go and penny pinch everybody. We have to think differently. And that's where when I started and said about the Fortune 500, that's what makes us unique. And we have to find ways to partner with these companies, these energy companies, we have a company that we did a business with, Group One, one of the largest automobile dealers in the world. And they're here based in the city. We did a partnership with them. That is bringing now, you know, six to seven figures to this department. Why? Because we thought about it differently. We approached it differently. And what it does is it allows our donors, the billionaires or the millionaires, whomever, or even all just way down to our fans, know that we are doing things to get everybody and take the village approach. So it's a reality that fatigue is out there. Yes, you can have one billionaire and they can do that. But at some point, that may be not the only path for you. So if you're going to do it right, you have to try to cast the net as far as you can and try to bring in as much opportunity as possible for the institution.
2: So Eddie, you look west in the state of Texas and you see what they're doing in Lubbock. You see Cody Campbell, and he's been very outspoken and, you know, donating a lot of money to the Matador Club. You see what they were able to do in football this year, what they're trying to do this year. Has that sped up things for you and the rest of the Big 12, just seeing what they're doing with their NIL collectives?
0: What it does is it makes you aware of those are the ones who we're competing against. You know, when it comes to, as I like to remind people, academically, we're much better than most of those institutions in the state of Texas, above Texas Tech, and it's great. But the reality is what we need to do is show everybody that we can not just compete in every sport with Texas Tech, with Baylor, with TCU, those that are in our league that we compete against. Of course, we got A&M in Texas and some of those other foes, and that's okay. We appreciate what they're doing. We get it. If you have that ability to do it, we understand it. What we have to do is make the most of what we can do and keep building it. I can't compare myself apples to apples with them and say, okay, they've gone out and put $30 million into the program. We got to go put 30. No, we got to do everything we can possibly do and get the best coach that we have to make sure that he maximizes. And look, I have a football coach in Willie Fritz who everywhere he's gone, he's won championships. He's done it at a high level. Last year, winning 10 games, beating LSU in the bowl game at the Texas Bowl. Fast forward, he has the number one football recruit in the country, or a top quarterback in the country that came here. So the recruits are happening, and we aren't at the same level as Texas Tech. That's fine. But we know that if we do what we can, we maximize our efforts, we have a shot. And so it's not, I'm not going to sit here and be frustrated or compliment them or, you know what, we just got to take care of what we can do here.
2: So a really hot button topic that we've been discussing the last week is this idea of a 24 team college football playoff. The commissioner of the Big 12, Brett Yormark, has come out and said that he is in support of that. What have your conversations been like with him regarding a 24 team playoff, and how would you feel about that?
0: I think opportunities, I mean, there's 130 some teams in divisional in FBS, and the question goes back to, we need opportunities more than just the number. So if 24 is that magical number that we can all wrap our arms around, so be it. I look at basketball, and here we are, we're growing our basketball tournament. We all still remember when it was a 64 team, and then it became this and it became that. And now it's my point with this is, it's never going to be the exact number. Someone's always going to say, well, there's always going to be somebody left out. I do think it is the best for college football to grow, to allow more opportunities for other teams that have the ability and should have the opportunity to compete in the playoffs. Brett has been, our commissioner has been very supportive of this from day one, just because we know that what we're investing as a league and where our teams are. And we feel like we, as well as all the other conferences, should have a chance and have more teams available to compete.
2: So this is just for me personally, because I want to know, I'm thinking back 2 years ago when Houston played Florida in the Final Four, you being a former Florida player and now the AD at Houston, what was that night like for you?
0: So I learned this actually back when I was at Vanderbilt. I remember Billy Donovan coming in with his basketball team, and I was working administration. I was out of coaching, and it was one of those times that I caught myself almost cheering for the Gators. I'm like, wait a minute, I'm working at Vanderbilt. I got to stop. But what I learned very quickly then is, look, I'm at this place. I got to appreciate it. When I got to LSU, that pretty much was set in my fabric of who I am. I had that game. I was probably the most miserable I've ever been after losing that game. I wanted to win so bad for our coach, our program. I know how much goes into getting to that point. And we had our team felt, I felt we deserved it. And to lose it the way we did, it was a heartbreaker. People were like, well, you should probably feel great either way. No. I wanted to walk out of there with my arms up high. And as much as I love the Florida Gators, I'll cheer for them any other time, but not when they play the Houston Cougs. So I wasn't too happy. I'll leave it at that.
2: What is the best Kelvin Sampson story that comes to your mind? I'm sure there are plenty, but if you had to pick one.
0: Honestly, I laugh. I enjoy this time of year because Coach has such a great personality. And the problem is people try to get to know him during the basketball season. And like any coach, and I've been around Coach Saban when I was at LSU, I mean, coaches that are driven the way they are know that there's a process to get to where they are. So they just got their blinders. Just seeing him this time of year, like we're leaving tonight, we've got a coach's caravan in Dallas, and we're about to jump on a plane to head on up there. And just to be around him and see him interact with our fans during this time of year, it's almost refreshing, but it's fun to watch our fans because they're almost scared to walk up to him. And once he starts talking and cracking jokes, they see how fun he is. So honestly, more than anything else, I appreciate him for trusting the process and giving me a chance here to help him help this program continue to grow as much as it can.
2: So this will be my last thing. I was watching a Houston game, I don't know, maybe 2 years ago, and they showed that graphic on the screen of the whole team running, what, a sub 4 minute or something. like sub 5 minute mile, and they're all shirtless. They all have six packs. They're built like action figures. And I knew that the program was really intense, but when they showed that graphic on the screen, I'm like, man, like playing for Kelvin Sampson is something different.
0: Yeah. Our strength and conditioning coach, Coach Bishop is, you talk about intense. He's been wooed and wowed by every professional NBA team. They all want him because of what his program is. Coach Sampson has an expectation and he executes it like to perfection. I mean, they're doing stuff in the sand. They're doing hills. They're running the track. They're doing sprints. It is as intense as it's ever been. Like I go out there and I've seen some of these things and I feel like I need to walk away because I'm almost embarrassed. I'm like, this is, you almost feel like you want to go out there and say, all right, I could do this. And you realize, no, I can't. This is not even, but it's a part of the process. Coach Bishop, what he has done to take the lead from Coach Sampson, he is one of the main reasons that that program has a physicality, but also has the mindset to be able to play at the level they do.
3: Eddie, keep the dress shirt on. It's a lot more safe that way. If you got,
0: I'm not touching it. Yeah, hey, listen, I still work out in the mornings. I still work out in the mornings early, and I literally go work in the weight room while they're out there. I have no interest to want to participate with them.
3: Hey, you were really good to do this, and I appreciate it.
0: Always, anytime. You guys know I appreciate what you do. I'm a little upset that you took off and went to have some coffee and hang out with everybody else while we continued here. You didn't stay on with us.
3: No, I just get
0: it. It's okay, yes, man. It's okay, Vlad. I appreciate it.
3: That's not what happened.
0: I know how this show goes. I'm gonna have to go there one of these days and help out from the studio.
3: I was riveted to every word you said.
0: You're full of it.
3: Some of those words I don't think you knew when you were in Nashville.
1: Eddie, he went and did some push-ups, man. You can tell his physique, man. He's working out now.
0: Yeah, he's doing something. He's got the dumbbells over here. Kind of, all right, I can have the polo on today. And I understand.
3: Yeah, sure they are. Go get on a plane. Do something constructive. Thank you for coming on.
0: Thanks, guys. Y'all have a great one. See you guys.
3: That's a good one right there. He's been a good friend to me for a long time. Eddie Nunez. You know, Kelly, it was really cool to watch him come up in the ranks because at Vandy, I'm sure he was sitting there going, what possible path is there? Well, he found the path.
1: Yeah, you can tell he's good too, man. He's got a personality. That's what you need as an athletic director. Yeah, absolutely. You have to go out and get it. And now their job descriptions have changed, George and Parker. Y'all know that. And they have to go out. They have to raise money. They have to talk to people, unlike anything they've ever had to do before. But you can tell that he's got a really good personality and he fits.
3: And trust me when I tell you this: when Will Healy comes on at 4, the same kind of personality. Born fundraiser.
1: Yep. That's what you got to be now. Yeah.
3: When he's in your room, you better hold on to your wallet. There are a bunch of people listening today in Clarksville going, you do know him. We'll talk about it with him at 4 o'clock, but we got to go to the break. And then a few thoughts on what you heard from University of Houston Athletic Director Eddie Nunez on the George Plaster Show.
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5: 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It's jazz, improvised, and unpredictable. It's rock. The crowd explodes like a guitar through a wall of amps. It's rap. Fast, sharp, all rhythm, and timing. It's country. Nothing but 3 outs and the truth. Do you believe me now? 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
3: We're back on a Monday afternoon where I guess we're creating a little bit of the news. This being a slower time, it's good to be able to get some good guests on and find out where some of them are. Kelly, to me, the University of Houston has made two really good decisions. And those of you who are watching by podcast, you'll get a better opportunity here. Parker, let's put the stadium shot up there. This stadium's been open, I'm going to guess, 6-7 years. And no, it's not the big house at Michigan. It's about a 40,000-seat football stadium. Kelly, I think it was the perfect size for the University of Houston.
1: I do too. When you think about Houston being, they have all the professional sports teams there, but nobody really considers it to be one of the big time deals, but now it's in the Big 12. They're getting bigger. They've got a great athletic director that we just spoke to. And I don't understand, I don't know. He just talked about having one of the highest recruits that they've ever had, Coach Fritz, who, was at Tulane and then took the Houston job. So, I think the sky's the limit for a University of Houston. Now, I got to ask y'all, do you think that they would be one of, like, if the football did split off, do you think they would be one of the teams to go with that group?
3: If they are, they need to give Kelvin Sampson a bonus, because he'll be the biggest reason that they move on.
1: I kind of agree with you, man. It's I don't know, but Houston is such a big city and it's such a big place, and you don't really think about the Houston Cougars except for Kelvin Sampson. Like, football wise, he talked about Andre Ware. I can remember when they had that run and shoot and they were throwing the ball all over the place, and that was the big thing back in the day. But they've never really had that kind of moment where they've been considered one of the big dogs. And it's such a huge city, George, and you just don't understand that. It's different.
2: Yeah, the football team is going to have higher expectations this year. They have a lot of good returning pieces. The recruiting has been really good. Willie Fritz has won everywhere he's went. That's what Eddie was telling us. So they got 10 wins last year. I expect the football team to build off of that. They're probably not going to make a 12-team college football playoff, but they will certainly be in contention.
3: The other piece of it is he brought up the big gun there for Tita. Yeah. This just in, the basketball arena is the Fertitta Center, for obvious reasons. That's sort of their J.R. Ewing wannabe. And Kelly, it's not one of these 15, 18,000 seat giants. It looks like it's about 9 or 10, and that place is a snake pit.
1: Yeah, I don't know if he's a wannabe, if he's a billionaire, George. You know what I'm saying? And, you know, Tony talked about it last week, but you have to have that. But that's why I wanted to ask him about that, because we've talked about it all the time on this show about, you know, people, fatigue in college athletics when you go out and you try to get, you know, you try to raise all this money through these same donors that are doing that. And there is some fatigue. But when you do have a billionaire, or maybe you have a couple of billionaires, that certainly eases things, because, you know, when they can give money and it doesn't even bother them. So that's what all these colleges and universities have to find now. They have to find these people that are willing to give that, that's got lots of money, that they don't care if you come back each and every year, each and every week. They'll still give money.
3: You want the saying? It's a deck chair off the Queen Mary.
1: For them, it absolutely is, which is crazy to me. But that's true.
2: I just came out and said it. Like, yeah, they are getting fatigued, which is where we were worried this thing was heading all along. So hopefully that gets fixed, though, Kelly. I just don't have a lot of faith right now.
3: Well, the one thing I wonder about right now, because 2-3 years ago, you were hearing it huge, that eventually it's going to break off with the haves and the have-nots.
1: Yeah.
3: I hope that never happens, because I think that's a dark day for college athletics.
1: I'm with you. I hope that doesn't. And he talked about him being a traditionalist, and I think I'm that way. I think, George, you're that way. I don't know about Parker. He's a younger guy, but
2: oh no,
1: he seems like he's a traditionalist. Yeah, he seems like Southwest a traditionalist guy. Back. So
2: I want the Pac-10.
1: Yeah, and I want the Pac-10. Absolutely. I mean, you know, let's do that. Let's come to senses on some of this stuff. And you know, if the football does want to do their own thing, okay, y'all have at it, but then let's go back to the Pac-12, Pac-10, whatever you want to call it. Let's play basketball and volleyball and baseball out on the West Coast, and let's not have to come to Rutgers to play or to Penn State to play, Happy Valley, across the country. Let's don't do that. Let's come to our senses and figure all this stuff out.
3: Who thought that would be a good idea?
1: I guess the powers that be.
2: Power brokers aren't
3: by the way,
2: considering that stuff.
3: You'll start hearing this more with gas prices going up the way they have been, and teams finding that, you know, where does that, you know, end up on travel plans? Well, I think we all know where it ends up.
2: Yeah, when Miami had to go to Cal a couple nights ago for a football game and they had to drive all the way there, how much do you think that cost? Well, in today's landscape, how much would that cost?
3: Miami driving to Cal
2: a couple years ago for football.
1: Yeah, they just said a couple of days.
2: Yeah, they had to drive the equipment. Yeah.
3: Okay. So here's where we're going. To start the 4 o'clock hour, ETSU football coach Will Healy. A lot of you in the Clarksville area will remember. Really great job he did for the Governors, and a great fundraising job to upgrade their facilities. Chris Doering from the SEC Network at 4:25. 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
17: Headed to Hoover and postseason tee times. This is the Commodore Report. I'm Kevin Ingram. After closing the regular season with a three-game sweep of South Carolina, Vanderbilt baseball now preps for the SEC tournament. The Commodores are the 12th seed and play the second game on Tuesday in Hoover against Kentucky, the winner getting 5-seed Florida. Vandy is the defending champion of the tourney, which takes on added meaning this year with a team needing multiple wins to have a chance to get to an NCAA regional after going 14-16 in conference play. The Vandy boys have hit a program record 107 home runs, but only one of those in the series with Carolina. A three-run go-ahead shot by Riker Wade in Saturday's 5-3 win. The positive impact of first-year hitting coach Jason Esposito has been noticeable throughout the lineup. And head coach Tim Corbin says it's been a learning process for Espo as well.
18: He's coming from professional baseball into college, and it's uniquely different in its own way in terms of the communication, how much you want to communicate, which is probably the biggest thing because these are still young kids. He's helped those hitters tremendously.
17: Under Esposito's watch, Vanderbilt is top five in the SEC in several categories, with six players hitting double-figure home runs. Tomorrow's tourney game with Kentucky should start around 1 o'clock after Ole Miss and Missouri play in the opener. NCAA tournament play begins today for Vanderbilt men's golf at the Athens Regional hosted by Georgia. 3 days of stroke play with the top five teams advancing to Carlsbad for the national championship. VU is the number three seed in the regional, which also includes top-ranked Auburn. That is the Commodore Report on 102.5 The Game and 94.9 The Fan.
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19: Here is your latest Middle Tennessee weather. Tonight will be partly cloudy with a low around 73. Tuesday brings a slight chance of showers and thunderstorms with a high near 92. Tuesday night, a 50% chance of storms develops after 1 a.m. Wednesday sees showers and a possible thunderstorm with a high near 84. 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

0: 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When was the last time the San Antonio Spurs won the NBA Finals?
1: Kelly, I think it was 98, but I can't swear to it.
2: Well, it was the, wasn't it the Tim Duncan years?
1: And probably some David Robinson, the Admiral.
2: Yeah, but it was it that far back, though, George?
1: I don't know.
2: I don't either.
1: Go ahead and put it up there. Let's see what we got.
0: Just say it was a lot closer to time than 98. So 2014,
1: they defeated the Miami Heat four games to one. Yeah.
0: That was a fun team.
1: We were made to look bad.
0: Manu Ginobili, Kawhi Leonard, Tony Parker.
1: Tony Parker.
2: They had a good squad.
1: That's pretty good stuff. That's a pretty good team they put together. Okay, officially, as opposed to unofficially, we welcome all of you into the 4 o'clock hour from our digs at the Ford Ice Center in Bellevue. Kelly, a few days ago, we're on the air, and I get a text from Will Healy, head football coach at East Tennessee State. He was in town or driving through town recruiting. Here are a couple of things I can tell you about him. A born recruiter. He may not have known it when he started, but he was also a born fundraiser. Some of the fundraising he did to upgrade Austin Peay football equipment when he was there is legendary. Let's bring him to our microphones. He's now the head coach at East Tennessee State University. Will, how you doing?
3: How many people have to, like, send texts to try to get on air? I mean, I feel like we're going back to 2016, and it's like, please let me get some airtime. But it was so much fun hearing y'all's voice going through Nashville, and couldn't help but call and catch up, and appreciate you guys having me on today. And I heard the fight song. Appreciate that entrance. That was very nice of you.
1: Yeah. Yeah. So let's start with the whole fundraising thing. Were you born with that skill?
3: I don't think I've ever taken a job that hasn't been a necessity. It's kind of like a lot of the battles that you feel like you are winning are in, you know, April through July, when you can raise, you know, $35,000 so your team can take a third bus to, you know, to an away game, or stay in a hotel the night before an away game, or feed your guys in the summer, or, you know, and that to me, with the jobs that I've taken, Austin Peay, Charlotte, and then here at ETSU, there's a lot of building just kind of a structure and a foundation of what type of experience you want your guys to have, that those are wins for me. You know, and I enjoy those. I enjoy your players not having any idea that you had to go work your rear end off and, you know, and basically solicit yourself, you know, what to go to 9 o'clock dinner and, you know, all of a sudden raise $300,000 for summer school, or raise, you know, $20,000 for a coach to, you know, to be able to hire a tight ends coach or whatever it is. I just enjoyed those because I feel like every one of those is making your program better. And I think those are kind of – they're lost nowadays because everybody just wants to, wait, you know, raise 20 grand to go pay a tight end. And I don't know. I don't know how to sit in that chair and not try to fix foundational structural things that, you know, create sustainability down the road. So I really enjoy it. And so I don't know, born to – you know – that's very nice of you to say, but I just, to me, it's a necessity. If you want your program to grow, you have to be willing to go do those things. I've spoke to more Rotary, Kiwanis, whatever clubs you can, you know, I think it's important that people hear our vision and message and meet our players and create accessibility. And when they do that, they'll be willing to get invested.
1: I'm guessing the most dramatic of all these was the Austin Peay thing. My God, in the first 6 to 9 months, you were a whirlwind.
3: That place Austin Peay is what it is now because of Ryan Ivey and Dr. White. You had an AD and you had a president who had a vision and didn't necessarily have the resources, but they knew what they wanted to build. And, you know, I think there's kind of some spend money, you know, let's spend kind of – I think there were times where we stretched the limit. There was no doubt, even at times where we probably didn't even have enough to stretch. But when you explained why it was so important, they understood your vision and they were in the battles with you and they fought the fight. And I mean, there are so many guys who have come after me who have done – Mark Hudspeth did an unbelievable job. Scotty did a heck of a job. Jeff's done an unbelievable job. But to see that program now and what it is, you know, considered a, you know, top 15, 20 job in FCS football is a lot of fun. And incredible people there. And they were willing to hire a 30-year-old who had no clue what the heck he was doing and went 0 for his first 13 as a head coach, but still loved us and our family. And, I mean, that it's an awesome place. And I also knew this. You know this better than anybody. I knew at 30 years old when I took that job, you could not screw that job up any worse than where it already was. Like, it was the perfect first job because, you know, if you only scored 14 points, it was still more than they had scored the year before. If you didn't win a game, it was what they'd done, you know, four out of the last five seasons. So it was the perfect job to, like, you know, to learn how to be a head coach. And man, I've screwed it up plenty of times, but no more, you know, no more than I did there in year one. I guarantee you that. Shoot, I forgot to say captains the first game. You know, I mean, I remember we were playing Eastern Kentucky one game, and the scoreboard said they had no timeouts. So I took a knee with like 39 seconds on the clock on our own 15-yard line to end the first half, and all of a sudden, I think Mark was the head coach at Eastern Kentucky. Mark Elder was the head coach at Eastern Kentucky, and he called timeout. Like, what's this idiot doing on the other side of the field taking a knee? I still got a timeout. And I'm like, but guys, the scoreboard says no timeouts. And they're like, yeah, that's scoreboard's wrong, bud. Like, you know, and I think we like shanked a punt, and luckily they missed a field goal to end the first half. But anywhere else in the country, you're fired for that. And it was just like, you had a community that was rallied around, you know, that those players and that staff, and that's why it worked. You know, you had great vision from the top, and so, man, that was a cool experience. I don't know that I'll ever go through another season as awesome as 2017. You know, going from 0-11 to winning 8 out of 9 FCS games, and, you know, I mean, yeah, tearing down the goalpost after the nation's longest losing streak, that was an incredible experience.
1: I know I'm supposed to talk to you about ETSU, but I got to ask this. What was Gus Malzahn like, and what level of offensive brilliance does that man have that the average coach doesn't?
3: So, I mean, crazy experience going from, you know, you're at Charlotte and first year you make the, you know, it's the only winning season in school history, and you make a bowl game and you think you're going to get the Baltimore Ravens job, and you know that nobody can tell you anything, to, you know, 3 years later you get fired, and when you get fired, then you go take an off the field job with Gus Malzahn, and you basically become his personal Uber driver, right? And I lived over top of Gus's garage for 4.5 months, and they were unbelievable to me. I moved, my wife and kids went back to Chattanooga and went back to Boyd Buchanan. I moved it to Orlando, and I lived over Gus's garage, and really the whole thing was about how am I going to be a better assistant this time after having sat in that head chair than I was when I was an assistant at Chattanooga. How can I take stuff off his plate? How can I make sure that I'm supportive of him? And he was awesome. An incredible offensive mind. You know, I remember playing Oklahoma when Venables was, you know, obviously there. And, man, I mean, grind, right? It was a grind. And, I mean, we're on Thursday afternoon, Thursday evening, like 6 o'clock, and I think I've watched every, you know, YouTube tutorial that Venables has ever had. And I mean, I've done it all. And all of a sudden Gus is like, hey guys, turn on the 2002, Tulsa versus I can't even remember where Brent was at that. I don't even remember where he was, but it was the first game that Brent had called against Gus, and he wanted to watch it at 8 p.m. on Thursday night after watching Lord knows and for Lord knows how long the amount of film that we watched. It was just, as an offensive play caller, he had a great feel for it. He knew his stuff. He was always prepared and organized. Did an unbelievable job recruiting. He was really good with recruits, and so was Christy. So that was really my first and only chance at the, you know, at the Power Four level. And to watch that transition, you know, SJ Tuohy was there. He was the head of our collective, and you know, just watching how that collective grew and dealing with all the NIL pieces, it was a great experience for me.
1: Kelly Holcomb is part of this show. Kelly, have you and Will ever dealt with each other before?
2: I've never met Will. No, I have not. I remember Coach Donnelly talking about him, but I've never met Coach Healy. Nope.
1: Well, and he's better off for it.
2: Well, I'm not saying he's not. And unfortunately, I'm sorry that he knows you as the second time today that I've said that.
3: Here's the deal. Kelly's met so many famous people, he has no idea who the heck I am. We have met at an award show at one point in time, and it was I think I was one of the guys in the fourth or fifth row asking for his autograph. But we have met. Oh. And
2: have we met? Really?
3: I know how many. We were at an event with, I think Coach Donnelly was there. He was in Nashville, and I can't remember which hotel. But it was some kind of Floyd Reese event in Nashville at some point in time when I was at Austin Peay.
1: Will, you and I went to that. That was the thing Glanville spoke at.
3: That's exactly right.
2: Oh, was it?
3: That's exactly right.
1: Yeah. But, hey,
3: Kelly, I get it, man. I was probably 0-11 at that point in time, and you're like, who's this high schooler trying to get my autograph? I get it. I'm totally good with it.
2: Okay, my bad. Hey. I got to ask you, though, you talked about starting out 0-13, man. Like, did you ever doubt what you were doing at that point?
3: We were on the bus. Talk about raising money. We were on the bus. I'd raise money where we could stay in a hotel the night before home games at Austin Peay, and we were playing Moorhead State. And I told the guys, I'm not getting new goalposts until we win a game. Our goalposts look like V's. And so we had goalposts that came in, and we put them under the bleachers, and we broke the nation's – or we broke the attendance record with the nation's longest losing streak. And we told everybody, when we win, we're going to tear down the goalposts. So people would – I mean, it was unbelievable how many people showed up to the Moorhead State game. And I don't know exactly what the number was, but I think it was like having lost 56 of 57 games, okay? And I'm on the bus – after we couldn't get the same hotel, so we had to split over two hotels. And so we get everybody on the bus, and we're on the way to the game, and we're playing Moorhead State, who, Lord knows, got a ton of respect for, but it was a non-scholarship team, right? And I'm 0-13 as a head coach. We've just been beat by Luke Fickell, his first game at Cincinnati, and Miami of Ohio beat the brakes off of us. And so I'm on the way to the game, and I'm on the front of that bus, and I'm thinking, man, if we don't beat these guys, I may be the only coach who ever retires as a head coach or gets fired as a head coach after having never won a game. And it was the only time in 9 years, 8 years, whatever it is, of being a head coach that I ever questioned, like, is this going to work? And then we won 69-13. Had like 18 personal foul celebration penalties, smoked cigars in the locker room, and from there it was like unleash the beast, like let's go. You can do, I mean, you're dadgum Nick Saban. Like, I cried after beating Moorhead State. We popped champagne. You know, Ryan Ivey was like, man, this is a football school now, and I was 1-13 as a head coach, and you know, it was, we were rolling.
2: I mean, hey, that's awesome, man. You've talked a little. You talked a little bit with a little bit about it with George, but just tell us how head coaching responsibilities has changed in the last couple of years with all the stuff that's going on. You always had to be, you know, a guy to go out and get money. I remember Coach Donnelly leaving. Coach Donnelly was really good at that too. I mean, I you know, he probably gave you some pointers. I don't know, but he was really good at that stuff too. But like, how has coaching changed in the last couple of years, and have players changed in the last couple of years?
3: Yeah, I think that's a great question. I'm not talented enough to call plays and be a head coach. And I think that some of it is like, hey, if you took the, you know, if you're Billy Napier and you took the James Madison job and the structure's there and the foundation's there to be the top of your league in the Sun Belt, and you feel like you can call an offense or a defense because everything else is, you know, the boosters are there, the money is there, then, you know, maybe that works. I haven't had one of those jobs. And so for me, it's been much more about, like, I call it friend raising and fundraising. Who are the most influential people in that area? Let's get to know them. Let's make sure they're at least fans of what we're doing and say good things about it, whether they give a dollar or not. And then let's find out the people who can truly make an impact. That hasn't changed for me here. I think it's really important to hire coordinators. Like for me, I want to put my money in an offensive and a defensive coordinator, an O-line and a D-line coach, right? Like that. And then a strength coach, obviously. I mean, to me, that's arguably maybe the most important position of all of them. The rest of them at the FCS level, you hope that you hire the right guy, and you hope that, you know, 6 months from now they're taking the, you know, they're taking the Tennessee job as a wideouts coach, and you've struck gold, right? That somebody has to take a picture of your staff and say, how the heck were all those guys at ETSU at this point in time? Kind of up and coming guys. So that piece hasn't changed for me. I think the biggest thing about it is, like, we have 53 new players, and I think that's probably going to be on average 50 to 55 guys. Somebody asked me the other day about a formula, and to me, at our place, this is what I would say in 2 years. You have 75 guys that are receiving some type of financial aid. You're going to lose 25 to graduation. You're going to lose 15 because they're good enough to go up, and you're going to lose 15 because they're not good enough to play here. So that leaves you with, you're going to have to sign 55 guys every year. And I think that the biggest thing about it is, how can you make sure that they have a 1990 type of experience at your place, where they care about one another, where they go through mat drills, where fall camp is hard, where they're pushed to the limit, where they learn characteristics that are bigger than the game of football, but also you're doing it with 55 guys every single year that, you know, may not know each other and may not go 3 or 4 years with one another. I think, like, unless you have the mindset right now of what a cool opportunity it is for me to have 55 new players where you can make an impact on them each and every year, that you didn't have this same opportunity 8 or 9 years ago, I think this profession will drive you nuts. Like, you'll get so ticked off about, man, it's money, and man, it's transfer, and man, it's this and that. Like, we don't have that kind of money. The guys are going to leave here when they have a chance to go make, you know, from us giving you an extra $1,000 a month or $1,000 a year to pay for a meal plan, now you're making $100,000 in a year. Well, I mean, I don't have a coach on staff who wouldn't leave for that job, so why am I mad at you for leaving for that, right? And to me, it's just like, why are you in it? Well, here's the cool part about it for me is I got 55 new guys that I think they can learn something bigger than football. And I think that the mat drills are the same. The accountability that they want is the same. But it's so important to recruit a guy who really wants what you have to offer. We're not signing a guy because we're going to be able to pay him more money. We're signing a guy because they want to play, they want to produce, they want to win, and they believe in what you believe in, positivity and energy and relationships. And if that doesn't fit, just be transparent with them from the get-go and wish them well, and let them go play somewhere else. Be okay with that, but just sign the right kind of people. long-winded, Kelly. What else? What was your second end of the question there?
2: No, you answered it. I just want, like, and you kind of answered it right there, but like, how? Well, my last thing is it frustrating to you, or is it just something that you know with the new rules of college football? Is it frustrating to you to develop a kid and then him have a great year and go on about his business? And you kind of just answered that.
3: No, it's not at all. Like, we're single A baseball, man. Like, when they get a chance to go up to double A, they're going to go up to double A. Now, I'm a little bit crazy, and you're not going to like this being a Blue Raider, right? But, like, I don't want to lose a group of five or group of six or whatever the heck it is, right? I don't want to lose a group of six battle. I don't want to lose a group of six battle to a player or to a staff member. I want to sign a group of six roster. If we were to go play a group of six school, I would expect it to be toe-to-toe. And you may be able to offer $25,000, $30,000 more, but ultimately at the end of the game, here's what I'm telling you, okay? You can go to a Sun Belt school, a Conference USA school, an AAC school, and you can make $75,000, and it's $72,000 more than what you're going to make here. But if you come here and play 450 snaps and you produce and you're an all-conference guy, I will go help you make $400,000 12 months from now. That's part of the recruiting decision now, right? Like, it's like you've got to be willing to see a vision, you know, like first off, we're going to win, right? We hope that we'll have opportunities to win 9, 10, 11, 12, whatever, however many it is games, which is part of an experience. Have a chance to truly compete for a national title. The other thing about it is, listen, there were 257 NFL draft picks. 239 came from the Power Four conferences. 11 came from the Group of Five. It was either 11 or 13. Four came

0: say that, you know, it, even like group of five coaches, even FCS coaches, I feel like oftentimes that they get punished because if they do a good job developing their team and going out and winning football games, the next year they're just poached by a higher level, whether that's FCS going to group of five or group of five going to the Power Four. Do you feel that way at all?
1: Did a coach or did it a player?
0: A coach. Like, the coach is oftentimes getting punished because if he does a good job, his players just get poached the next year by a different school.
1: But, I mean, let's be honest. If that same coach had a chance to go make 10 times the amount of money to go to the group of five, would he leave?
0: Sure.
1: So, why are we mad at them? Like, I'm going to pay you $5,000, they're going to pay you $100,000, and I'm mad at you for leaving our place? Like, unless you have, in my opinion, here's how I'm dealing with it. I'm not saying that I got all the answers. All you got to do is look at my career record, and George can tell you I don't have all the answers. Here's how I'm dealing with it. I have a chance for 55 new guys every time they come into our program who I get I can truly invest 12 months of my life into making sure by the time they leave our place, they have the right type of habits. They can survive and thrive in any social setting that they're in, that they have been pushed, that I've told them the truth, and that what I've promised them would happen at our place actually happens. How do I put the best staff and the best roster I can together for the 2026 season? And I'll worry about 2027 whenever it gets here. Meanwhile, like being where your feet are as a staff and as a player. Like if you don't do a great job here, you ain't going to have a job. I don't care if you're the defensive end or the defensive coordinator. So do an unbelievable job of where you are, be committed to where you are. And at the end of the day, when we get to December, man, let's discuss what you think is best for your future from a staff perspective and from a player perspective. And I am totally at peace with that. Like, it's not just hey man, that's where we are and I just got to buy into it. It's like, that's where my head is. It's just like, what a cool opportunity we have to make an impact on a lot of different dudes from a lot of different places who've been at Michigan and UCF and Tennessee and all these different places. I want them when they leave here to be like, man, I was at Tennessee for 4 years, but my experience at ETSU was better than all of them. And that's my goal, man. The chance to go back to homecoming, I'm going to ETSU.
0: So, Coach, Kelly and I are both former quarterbacks. I played at a school up in Chicago, and I just wanted to end the interview with some X's and O's talk. How would you describe your offensive philosophy?
1: Well, last year, our offense coordinator did an unbelievable job. He was with Lane at Ole Miss, we were all tempo, man. We were fast as fast can be. And we broke every offensive record that the schools had. How about this? Y'all love this. Last game of the year, I take two knees because I'm trying to run the clock out, and I take two knees for minus 7 yards apiece. Our stats guy did not let us know that we had broken the single season offensive record by 9 yards. So the two knees cost us, we lost it by 5 yards. And I was like, we won the game, guys. This is the epitome of who we are. Just win. So we were all tempo. It was Lane's offense. It was Lane's terminology. What I would like to get to more of this year, is I want to get to some more shifts, motions, huddle, be better in 4 minute situations. I think we'll be a lot better on the offensive line. So I think that it's going to be heavy run, play action pass. We've got three different quarterbacks that are competing for the job. One of them's Jaden Davis. It was a 5-star quarterback out of high school out of Providence Day. He was the backup at Michigan for 2 years. Another one's Mason Mims. It was at Louisville. And the third is Jake McNamara. That's the brother of Cade McNamara, who played for us last year. So how much RPO stuff we do depends on who's the starting quarterback. It's run, play, action, pass, use tempo after first downs, control the line of scrimmage, you know, 7-man protect when we need to take shots down the field. None of this 5-man protect, 4 vert stuff. Man, we're going to make sure the quarterback's protected and play with pace whenever it helps us is an advantage. Are you okay with that? Where are you interviewing me for right now? Is this the
0: I just wanted to know. I'm fascinated about the X's

0: no stuff. So
1: I love it. Hey,
2: the Titans. Who we got?
1: I'm sorry. Say that again.
2: No, I was just wondering. I mean, is this a Titans interview or, you know, am I CPA? I'll go work for Engel anytime. Engel won't hire me as the OC, so that's an issue.
1: How about the Braves?
2: Man. Hey, we got a right now. I am T minus 5 minutes away from a 7-year-old baseball game, and he's also part of the Braves country. So we're going to a Braves game on the, I think it's the 19th of June. Our boys are fired up.
1: I'm going to call you after. By the way, great interview. Thank you for doing this. When we go to the commercial break, I'm going to holler at you.
2: Hey, tell the legend of Florida football, Chris Doran, I said hello to, okay?
1: We will pass that on.
2: Thank you, guys. Y'all are awesome.
1: Absolutely. Will Healy, head football coach at East Tennessee State University, joining us after the break. Chris Doering, mostly with Kelly Holcomb. Stay tuned.
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0: say about three different interviews that are going to be absolute head knockers. Eddie Nunez, athletic director at the University of Houston. Will Healy, the head football coach at East Tennessee State. And we know how good Chris Doering is. Enough said right there. Parker, I got to ask, is he ready?
1: He's ready to go.
0: Okay. Kelly, the floor is yours. I'm going to shut up, which is to everybody's benefit.
2: Christopher, what's up, man?
3: And anytime I see a text that includes the opportunity to be back with my my former roommate when we travel, man, you know I'm always here for you, bro.
2: How you doing, buddy? How's things going in Florida, man?
3: Good, man. It's an interesting time of year. You know, spring practice kind of in the rearview mirror. Not sure that we get the access that we used to have the information that we could use more than ever about who is what. You know, after the transfer portal and what teams are going to look like. But I've actually been working on a project that Peter Burns and I are kind of doing this spring, where we're getting a chance to travel and meet the new coaches and the new jobs here in the SEC. So six of those, one of them we know well with Lane Kiffin, haven't been around the league. But, you know, I've already done three interviews with John Summerall, with Will Stein up in Lexington, and last week we went and visited with Ryan Silverfield at Arkansas. So heading to see Coach Golish here later in the week, and then on to Oxford for Pete Golding.
2: So I asked a guy the other day, what do you think about all those coaches that you just talked about? Like, there's, I think there were six new coaches in the SEC this year. Who do you think has the best opportunity this year to be successful? You know, I know we got Lane Kiffin at LSU, but maybe other than Lane, you know, just group those other ones in. Which ones do you think will be the most successful?
3: Let me start there, though, with the Lane Kiffin thing, because I honestly believe that of everybody in this league, I think the pressure on Lane Kiffin may be the greatest. We're talking about, you know, a $91 million contract that he signed, a ton of money devoted to the coaching pool for his assistants, what they've spent in, you know, roster construct, north of $40 million reportedly. Like, this is, I think, a season that you look at. It's either pass or fail. You either make the college football playoff or the season's a failure. And if you look at the schedule, you know, I think it's going to be very difficult. 10-2 last year did not get Vanderbilt in. So to say that a 10-2 record is a lock would be a little misleading. I think 10-2 probably gets them in, given the schedule that LSU has to face. But I don't know if you can do it this year. First year in a place with a bunch of new faces, a quarterback that's coming off of a Liz Frank injury that's in a new system. I think the bar is set really high. So I think there's an extraordinary amount of pressure on Lane Kiffin and the LSU Tigers in his first year there. But I honestly believe that, you know, I think the rest of the coaches, I think it's been really good fits. When you talk about a coaching hire, you talk about fit. And I think, you know, right here in my backyard, John Summerall is a guy that fits really well. A lot of criticism over the last couple of years for Billy Napier and his lack of enthusiasm and energy on the sideline. John Summerall has no shortage of that, as you know, Kelly, having been around him in previous years. I've fallen in love with that dude. He loves the fact that he's the head coach at the University of Florida, has played in this league, has coached in this league, has the pedigree. And, you know, I think this is a year where Florida can jump considerably from the win total that they had last year at 4. You know, I think they could double that this year. And, again, a little challenging schedule, as is everybody's in the SEC, but I think it's a little easier than it was last year. So I think Florida has the most to gain, but I really do believe, I think Will Stein's a great fit there as a guy from Kentucky, whose father played at the University of Kentucky. Even though Will played at Louisville, he understands the dynamic in that state. Ryan Silverfield is somebody that, you know, I think is a little misunderstood. You get a chance to know him, and you feel like there's some contagious energy around the program in Fayetteville. Alex Golish, you know, seems to have said all the right things during his coaching press conference, and inevitably, we're probably going to be here in 3 years, and a couple of these guys are going to be on the hot seat or maybe already gone. But I feel like this was a really good year for hiring the right guys for the right jobs.
2: So I want to go back to your backyard because I was around John Summerall, and the guy is an unbelievable guy. I've listened to my son talk about him, how he's up front with guys. He's really honest. He's really good at communicating, you know, and everywhere he's been. You know, he started out at Troy, won two Sunbelt championships. Then he went to Tulane. He won one of two. So, you know, wherever he's been, he's won. And, you know, some of the guys that he brought are former middle guys, like, you know, Buster Faulkner was the offensive coordinator here. Joe Craddock, you know, played here and is now the quarterback coach there. You got Mike Pauley, who I think is a tight ends coach. But, you know, seeing those guys in spring, and I know you said you didn't have all the access that you normally have, but seeing those guys in spring, what do you make of offense, defense, special teams? What do you make of their team?
3: Yeah, I went out to a couple practices here in Gainesville during the spring and felt like a lot of juice out there for sure. And you know that Summerall is going to bring that. But, you know, you talk about the authenticity. I thought he did a great job of roster retention, keeping a running back like Jaden Baugh around, keeping Dallas Wilson and Vernell Brown around, getting Jaden Woods to get his name back out of the portal to come back. Miles Graham on defense. Like, there's just a lot of really good players that, you know, have bought into the vision that John Summerall has shared with the team. And so I think there's a lot of excitement there, coupled with some guys they went out and got through the portal, including Aaron Philo, who is a Georgia Tech transfer. This coaching staff, you know, you mentioned Buster Faulkner, knows Philo very well. He's in the midst of a quarterback competition with a guy that Florida signed last year. So, yeah, I think they're in good shape there. But, man, Florida keeps all that talent. They had seven guys get drafted in the NFL draft, which I think was the third or fourth most of all the SEC programs, and yet you only won four games last year. I think that's a real indictment of kind of what was going on last season, and I think it has Florida fans feeling really optimistic going into this year.
2: So let's just talk about, you know, you've talked about some of the coaches, obviously, but talk about how do you see the SEC panning out this year, you know, from top to bottom. Who do you think is the favorite? You know, who do you think is going to struggle? Just talk a little bit about the SEC coming up this year.
3: Yeah, I mentioned LSU and the pressure that's on the Tigers. You know, I think there's a lot of pressure on Pete Golding and Ole Miss. I mean, with what Pete Golding did to take over that team and win two playoff games and have them on the verge of going to a national championship game. You get Kevon Lacy back, your outstanding running back. You get Trinidad Chambliss back, who you're paying a ton of money to. A number of other faces on the defensive side. I think there's a lot of pressure for Ole Miss to live up to. And so I'm curious whether they can kind of, you know, retain that lightning in the bottle that they were able to catch last year. Inevitably, I think there's going to be a surprise team that takes a step forward. Like last year, 2 years ago, Tennessee kind of came out of nowhere and made the college football playoff. You know, last year you had Vanderbilt win 10 games, albeit it didn't get them into the playoff. But, you know, there were a number of teams that you felt like kind of pushed into that upper tier. I'm curious to see who that could be this season. I mean, maybe it is LSU, but you know, I'm anxious to see what Alabama does. I think there's a, you know, after those two I mentioned before, I think there's a lot of pressure on Kalen DeBoer. Not that he's on the hot seat, but being the coach at Alabama always brings pressure along with it. And I love the fact that Greg Byrne, the athletic director, went out and signed him to an extension, which, you know, a lot of people say may not have been necessary. But I think they did a great job in doing the impossible, and that's filling the shoes of Coach Saban, maybe the greatest to ever do it in college football. So I'm anxious to see what Alabama can be this year. But I do think it's kind of the usual suspects, albeit, you know, Georgia has gotten a little exposed in the last couple of years for maybe losing a little bit of the physicality that they were once known for. But I think it's just a great illustration of the redistribution of talent because of the transfer portal and NIL. You don't have the ability to load your second and third string guys with the same size, fit, and ability that your first string guys do. So you get a wrong energy, a wrong injury at the wrong position, or you have a situation where you're not able to rotate as deep as you were before. Those things show themselves, and I think Georgia the last couple of years has kind of been a victim of that. So I think they'll be there again, but I don't know that there is the real elite team in the conference like there once was. But I think, again, that's from the top to bottom, the cannibalism that takes place now with nine conference games in the regular season. I think fans are going to have to kind of redefine what a successful season looks like in the SEC.
2: think you're absolutely right on that. So let's get a little bit closer to home. You know, us being in the Nashville area, being in Nashville, give us a little bit about Vandy. I mean, you know, last year was the first year they've ever won 10 games. Diego Pavia played really well. He did that for 2 years in a row. They lost him. Can Vandy keep it up? They've got this young guy that's a freshman that, you know, he played. I did a couple of state championship games, Jared Curtis, and everybody's talking about him. And, you know, we had Clark Lee on the show, and, you know, he's going to have to go out and earn it. But what do you think about the Vanderbilt Commodores, and can they keep up what they've accomplished so far under the Clark Lee era?
3: Yeah, I mean, I love Clark Lee. I think, as you probably do, when you have a chance to talk to him, you can't help but kind of fall in love with the guy, and the fact that he is now coaching at the school he played at, the passion that he has for his university, the vision that he and Candace Story Lee had, you know, and kind of building this thing out, what they've done to support the football program with all of the facility upgrades. Like, this is kind of what I imagined Nashville could be, like what Vanderbilt could be like. I mean, you think about when the Oilers came to Nashville and became the Titans, like the country music crowd got on board, and it was like a who's who going to those games. And then the Preds, kind of the same thing. I've always felt like if Vandy put, you know, a stadium together that was fun for folks to go to on Saturdays and put a product on the field that was entertaining, that people outside of the Vanderbilt fan base would show up. And I feel like that happened with what you know, Clark Lee did to bring in not only Diego Pavia, but Eli Stowers and that offense from New Mexico State with Tim Beck and Jerry Kill. Like, it really was a lot of fun. And so, you know, can they keep that up? I hope they can. But I believe in Clark Lee. It's, again, a grind. I don't know if any team, you know, that's what's so hard about it. You worry about Vandy maybe missing their opportunity. They do everything they possibly could, win 10 games, and it's not enough. I don't know if they can do that again this year, particularly without somebody like Diego Pavia, who was the catalyst. But, you know, I love the fact that they're able to get a quarterback in Curtis that was so highly recruited, that was thought to go to Georgia and then decide to come to Nashville and Vanderbilt. I think it just is a great example of what NIL can do for programs like Vanderbilt. In a metropolitan area like Nashville, no reason why they can't have a roster that competes with some of the best in the SEC.
2: So talk a little bit about the team up east, the team in East Tennessee, the Tennessee Volunteers. You know, it's one of these deals where, you know, Josh Heupel does not have an experienced quarterback. And he went out and, you know, he couldn't get a guy like he did last year. But he's guys, and George McIntyre, the Faison Brandon kid, who they said is going to be really good. But just, you know, some of the questions that they have this coming up year, they've got a new defensive coordinator, which I think is really going to help them. You know, they've been stout up front the last couple of years. But, you know, the defensive coordinator that they had, they got rid of him, and they brought the guy in from Penn State. But just what do you think about the Tennessee Vols and the outlook for this coming up season?
3: Yeah, I think that was a great get defensively. You know, the drop off from their playoff season to last year on the defensive side under Tim Banks was crazy. But I don't know if you could get a more respected coach than what they went to get in Jim Knowles. From the standpoint, here's what I want to see, Kelly, and I know you'll agree with me on this. I think Tennessee, when they play teams that they are equal to in talent or better than, they win. I've described them a little bit as bullies. You know, they beat up on the teams they should. But when they play a team that's as physical, you know, it matches them in physical skill, size, and everything else, they're not as consistent. I want to see them be a more physical team on the lines of scrimmage. I want to see them, you know, push some teams around and beat teams that, you know, maybe they're not as talented as. And I think there's been a criticism in the past of Josh Heupel's offense being a little bit too finesse at times. I don't want to go as far as to say that, because they're able to put up tremendous numbers, but I do want to see a little more consistency at the receiver position. Too many drops the last couple of years. And I want to see them, you know, this is an offense that's based on being able to run the football. That's first and foremost in what they do. So I want to see a little more physicality on the lines of scrimmage from the Vols.
1: Okay, I think I'm there. Chris, I need you to get more excited about football.
3: It's May right now. I'm trying to save a little bit in the tank, but, you know, it is it is hard to think that we're what, 109 days, 108 days away from SEC football, somewhere in that range. And, you know, well, it'll be here before we know it. So I'm just trying to make sure I get in the extracurriculars outside of the football season between now and then.
1: Oh, no, you were in mid-August form, whether you know it or not, and it was fun to just sit back and listen to it. I don't do that very often, but I really appreciate you taking the time to come on with us.
3: Oh, anytime, man. I love being on with you guys, love reconnecting with Kelly, and happy to do it any day, man.
1: Chris, have a good one. Have a good summer.
3: I appreciate it.
2: See you, brother.
3: Take care. See you, man.
1: Chris Doering has turned into a terrific broadcaster with the SEC Network. I think he is, in my opinion, one of the most underrated of who they've got out there in their state.
2: He's really good, man. He's really good. He's really smart. People don't understand how smart Chris is, man. He's a smart guy. He keeps up with things. You know, we my wife and his wife, we grew up together in Indianapolis, and we used to watch Jeopardy every night, and I could never beat the guy. The guy is like brilliant, which is not hard. I mean, I understand I'm from Fayetteville, but like, you know, he's really good. I've told him that before. Just listening to him on the SEC Network, he is really good at what he does.
1: We'll go to a final break on the show. When we come back, a couple of thoughts about things he said, and then plaster bets of the day. Got two of them. We need a victory on the George Plaster Show.
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0: So tomorrow we will probably leave a lot more time for phone calls. Sometimes scheduling is not the perfect science. And today we overloaded and it was great.
1: Won't complain.
2: I enjoyed it, man. I thoroughly enjoyed it today, man. I think we've had some really good guests. Will Healy was really good.
3: Yeah, he was phenomenal.
2: You know, Eddie Nunez was really good, man. That was awesome to get an AD on here, and then Chris. You know, I could have talked. I wish we could have kept going because I had a lot more questions for Chris, man. But I know time constraints.
0: What was the big one you didn't get to ask?
2: I just wanted to ask him because, you know, the SEC is a prideful conference. But in my opinion, the SEC has been overshadowed now the last couple of years by the Big Ten. And I was just going to ask him what his thoughts are because he's SEC through and through. Obviously, he's employed by the SEC on the SEC network. But I just want to get his thoughts on that. And I wanted to get his thoughts on the 2014 playoff, what he thought about, you know, what his thoughts were on having 24 teams realistically be in the college football playoff.
0: So, Kelly, I'm convinced that right now, this is a monkey see, monkey do world. All of these conferences, all of these people that are starting to load up on the 2014 playoff, part of it is that they believe that, you know, if I get in the playoff, they can't fire me.
2: That's exactly why they're saying that. That's exactly right. Why they voted that in.
1: Which is a fallacy.
0: But the other thing is if the Big Ten had not been dominating the way they have been, we'd be going to 16. 24 is stupid. It makes no sense. People with a brain know that. And yet there's this monkey see, monkey do. The Big Ten, man, they're the one controlling everything. And they say 24, so we're going 24. It's stupid.
2: I don't know, man. I'm not sure. I'm not sure where this ends, George, but 24 teams is a lot, man. And like, if you go to one big super conference, I promise you, and we just said it. That's all these coaches think that, hey, if we get 24 teams and we got more teams in this playoff and I get in, I've got at least another year or two that I've got on my contract. Well, I'm like Parker. I think that's a fallacy, but that's the way they think. That's why they wanted to do that.
1: And we hear nothing but good things about this 2014 playoff coming from the commissioners, the athletic directors. If it's so good, if 24 teams is so good, why stop there? Why not keep expanding, right? I mean, it's such, you know, these arguments are just terrible that they're using.
0: It'll take them forever to achieve this playoff, this 2014 monster. Just start doing the math on it. It could take forever. Okay, tomorrow we'll probably do a lot more phone calls than we have today. And so normally I try to leave some time. It just didn't work out today. Let's get to the important business at hand to end the day because, Kelly, we do want to make people money.
2: Excellent, baby.
0: Yes. Look at that record, Kelly. That is excellence.
2: It is excellence, George. I know the week was a little rough. The week was a little rough.
0: Why don't you go suck an egg?
1: Oh, I have some thoughts on these upcoming bets.
0: Well, I don't really care, okay, because your name's not on it, okay? You just kind of pop up with, oh, I've got one, but we never see the next day. Kelly, 0-6.
1: It wasn't 0-6. Okay, I had a couple wins. All right, yeah.
2: It was bad though.
0: It was really bad. It was embarrassing to be honest. Let's get to the business at hand. Let's start with this one. This is the craziest series known to man. Home ice has meant virtually nothing. So why am I taking Buffalo? I don't know, other than at some point, home ice has got to matter. Tonight's the night. By the way, they pounded Montreal on Saturday night. From the middle of the second period on, the health department should have been called in. That was a beating.
1: Yeah, it was bad. Woo! It was real bad.
0: Buffalo, let's go Sabres.
1: I'm rooting for Buffalo, but Kelly, you know what I said at the beginning of the show?
0: Yeah. Kelly could care less what you think.
1: I don't think he cares what either of us think.
0: I think that there's a lot of truth to that. I don't think he cares about yours. I do think he spends time rooting against me, which is very disturbing.
1: You can say that.
0: The second play, I don't know. I mean, these are the two best teams in the West. For San Antonio to win in OKC, Victor Wembanyama has to be a huge factor, not just on the offensive end, but he's got to hurt Oklahoma City with the defense as well. I just think OKC is going to win. Tony Basilio tomorrow. Hopefully more on the Super Bowl coming to our city. We deserve it. See you tomorrow.
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4: I'm Fox 17 meteorologist Greg Bobis. Our forecast starting us off in the upper 60s, close to 70, and hot one dialed up for the afternoon. High temperatures in the upper 80s and low 90s. A little humidity throughout the day. A partly cloudy day, and we will stay dry from start to finish.
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7: 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The Sounds open up 6 against the Durham Bulls later this morning here in the Tar Heel State, and they are coming in hot after a 6-game sweep of the Iowa Cubs, and the Sounds on a 7-game winning streak overall, their longest since July of 2022 when they won 8 in a row. It was a walk-off finish on Sunday to sweep the I-Cubs, a 4-3 final thanks to 3 runs in the bottom of the ninth. After Brock Wilkin and Jefferson Carroll each drove in one, Eddie's Leonard capped off the day. And the 0-1 pitch, there goes Zamora. Leonard lines one to center, down for a hit, Sounds win! Eddie's Leonard does it! 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
14: Look, I'm on this Falcons crew, so guess what I just came from doing? I got a chance to go up top and meet the captain and be in front of the boat where they drive everything, the ship from, and the whole nine. So really awesome experience. Took a million pictures in there, but I got a chance to go to the cockpit. I don't get to go to the cockpit often, but I got up there with the cap. He was telling us little jokes, nice personality, everything. So, and I got a chance to, you know, be in a place that I'm not normally in when it comes to steering the ship.
13: Wow. Harry Douglas and the skipper, too. This would be the worst episode of Gilligan's Island ever if that ever took place involving Harry Douglas in the captain's port.
14: I told the captain, I said, look at me. Look at me.
13: Oh, God.
14: I'm the captain now.
13: This has international waters incident written all over it.
12: This is Freddie and Harry.

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11: Yes, when you're a number one seed and you put together the season that Detroit did, you want to advance, you expect to compete. But this has kind of been the story for number one seeds in the East outside of the Celtics, who advanced, what was that, 2024, and go on to win the championship. In the last 10 years, the number one seed in the East failed to reach the finals. So this is kind of chalk for what we've seen. And this is a young group growing. It feels like a step in the right direction for them. But they got absolutely destroyed in Game 7. You would expect after what happened in Game 6 that you would have had a more competitive matchup. They lost by 31 points. It's the third largest defeat by a 60-win team in NBA postseason history. So I don't know how you can't feel a little bit of a letdown if you're Detroit by the way the season ended. Just the huge margin of defeat. You were obviously outmatched based on what you did this entire season being a number one seed, even though it's a young group that's still growing.
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9: Here is your latest Middle Tennessee weather. Tonight will be mostly cloudy with a low around 73. South winds at 5 to 15 miles per hour could gust up to 20. Tuesday brings a slight chance of afternoon thunderstorms, mostly sunny with a high near 92. Showers and thunderstorms likely Tuesday night into Wednesday. Wednesday will have showers and a possible thunderstorm, high near 84. 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
18: Steer it up.
17: Sirius Harry Douglas. I'm Freddie Coleman. It is Reggae Monday, Freddie and Harry on Sirius XM Channel 80, as well as TuneIn, and always tell that smart speaker to play ESPN Radio. We clearly understand that you can't know everything you want to know, need to know, or have to know. 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
19: In other news.
18: But you need to be in the know. This is In Other News.
17: Imagine you go to a wedding and a wrestling match breaks out. Because that's what happened in China, because that wedding has gone viral. After a newlywed couple decided, traditional vows, nah, we're going to have a full-blown professional wrestling match. It was agreed that whoever lost this match between the bride and the groom would have to do household chores for the rest of their days. Now, the groom who masterminded this, who shall remain nameless, He Yaxing, is a professional wrestler in China. He staged the celebration at a local hotel early this month. They didn't want the whole romantic wedding stage for a fully functional wrestling ring. That's what they wanted. Complete with a massive screen, hyping up a dramatic groom versus bride showdown. It was a best of three contest. Performers were in the ring. They warmed up the crowd. And then they went at it, not in a honeymoon night kind of way. Several children were spotted holding their dinner bowls, forgetting to eat. The main event arrived. Bride and grooms finally stepped through the ropes. The roaring crowd was there, and the bride quickly took control, dodging the husband's attacks, executed a flawless shoulder throw that slammed him flat onto the canvas. Referee wasted no time in counting the pinfall, and she was the winner, and she loudly announced she was exempt from doing household work for the rest of her life.
11: Yeah, I wouldn't even want to play with my wife like that. Like,
17: oh, yes. Like, exactly.
11: What people are into some weird stuff nowadays, man.
17: But the good thing is the groom said he's completely okay with it. He said, I wanted to lose. I had to lose in the end. I could not let her do the housework and lord that over her.
11: You know what that means?
17: What that means?
11: That means she's god awful at doing the housework.
17: I didn't think about that.
11: That means he's like, That's his way of basically saying, hey, she is god-awful, and I would just rather do it myself, so let me go ahead and lose this wrestling match to her.
17: I didn't think about that.
11: She must half-ass do those duties.
17: Good pull by you. I didn't think about that. All right, so what do we know now that we didn't know before this show got started? HD started off.
11: What I know now that I didn't know before the show started is that I thought Knicks fans were over this Atlanta Hawks series win. Mm-hmm. But what I know now is that they're not over it. Here their team sits in the Eastern Conference Finals with an opportunity to go to the NBA Finals and win a championship for the first time since 1973.
17: Uh-huh.
11: I would have thought they would have let that series go versus the Hawks by now and moved on to greater things. Orange and blue skies. Orange and blue skies. No, no, no. I have to hear about it, not just from y'all, but from multiple people on every social media platform.
17: Mm-hmm.
11: And even when I'm walking these streets of America.
17: Uh-huh. Okay. Here's what I know now that I didn't know before the show. I didn't think that Harry Dulles could be surprised by such things. Especially when you were doing your whole crowing when your team was up 2-1. Why are you surprised that the conversation is going to continue based on the fact that you started the conversation?
20: And they had a whole week off. They're so bored.
17: Exactly.
20: They haven't had anything to do for a week.
17: No doubt. They've gotten their practices in.
20: And they just put all this bad juju out here.
17: And they've taken their shots at you.
20: Before they even play game one of the Eastern Conference Finals.
17: Thank you. Get to me, dog. So that's what I know now that I didn't know before. Why are you surprised by this when you started this whole thing?
11: We fall down.
17: Mm-hmm.
11: Some of us don't get up. We fall down. Some of us don't get up.
17: True. E-Dog, what do you know now you didn't know before the show got started?
20: Well, what I learned today was a great article Andreas Hale wrote on ESPN.com about Jake Paul after the MVP promotion this past week.
17: Uh-huh.
20: He's trying to rival the UFC. But guess what? After his big promotion in MMA, you know what the UFC announced? Conor McGregor coming back next month. All right, so let's go.
17: Yeah, he did get the attention. Yeah, I wonder what that fight's going to look like.
20: I think it's July, actually, but still.
17: Yeah,
20: come on, him versus Max Holloway.
17: Yeah,
20: you're not beating that. Good luck, Jake.
17: Good luck. Yeah,
20: jeez,
17: good luck
20: this to guy, a lot of he things. Keeps trying, but he all the does. Power to him.
17: Yeah, he's relevant in a different way, but not the way he wants. Shannon Penn. What did you learn now that you didn't know from before the show got started today?
0: Well, our very own Aaron Goldhammer, host here on ESPN Radio and ESPN Cleveland, intimated that had the Cavs lost to J.B. Bickerstaff and the Pistons, there could have been changes there in Cleveland. And he went on to say,
21: Donovan has a big decision to make on a contract extension this summer. And if he doesn't move, then he's going to be going into the last year of his deal. And I think that would make the Cavs really, really nervous. And they'd have to think about trading him. And then what are you going to do with Evan Mobley if you lose that game? You know, he's paid like a max player, but there were games in this series where he got one rebound and couldn't get to 10 points. So there were some serious questions that were going to come up. And I don't know whether they've escaped all of those, to be honest.
0: Uh-oh, Cleveland. That's what I got. Yeah. How big this series is going to be for Cleveland in their future.
20: More bad juju.
22: Well, also, how does it look? If they do lose this series, I think it's about how you lose this series versus if you lose.
17: No doubt about that. Amber and Ian comes your way next. And after that game win, the Spurs and Thunder Western Conference Finals. For the Four Horsemen, I'm Freddie Coleman. This has been Freddie and Harry on Reggae Monday on the Mighty ESPN Radio. Take care, God bless, and keep cool.
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17: Plenty of times rivalries happen either individually in individual sports or in team sports, and you never see it coming. But we had a pretty good idea. This was going to be a little something-something involving the San Antonio Spurs with Victor Wembanyama and the Oklahoma City Thunder with Shai Gilgeous-Alexander. Yes, that's Shai Gilgeous-Alexander, becoming one of the few players in NBA history to make it back-to-back MVPs. He got 83 out of 100 first-place votes. Guess who does not like that? the guy on the other side that's a generational player when it comes to Victor Wembanyama, the San Antonio Spurs. These two teams don't like each other as it is. And now they're meeting for a chance to go to the NBA Finals. You never know how long rivalries are going to end or how rivalries are going to continue. But this could be the start of something special. And not just for both of these teams, but anybody, whether you're an NBA fan, casual hardcore, or definitely a sports fan. For the ESPN Radio Sports Beat, I'm Freddie Coleman of ESPN Radio's Freddie and Harry.